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1: 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Go stream, we're suddenly being picked up. And we've got hundreds of listeners to the JR Show and to TRBS. We're starting to get excited about this. Tell your friends all about it. 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Just go to YouTube and punch in either JR Show or the Ralph Bailey Show. But it is a Thursday.

0: you singing, Michael? Michael Turnipseed, everybody.
1: Absolutely. Beautiful day.
0: It is, well, a little warm. Going to be nice when I try to beat my 95 at Sundale this Sunday. It'll be 87 degrees.
1: Good for you.
0: How is that possible, Mike? I shot an 89 with you, and I shot, last time I was at Sundale, I shot an 83, and I go out there and shot it. And I just ran out here and told people, oh, my days in the 90s, they are over. And I go out there and shoot a 95.
1: Golf is the most humbling sport.
0: It really is. It really, truly is.
1: Another sport like golf.
0: I was so cocky Sunday, I just knew I was going to shoot 85 tops. Tops. And just
1: from
0: the first tee to the almost the last, just stunk it up.
1: It's your ego writes checks that your body can't cash anymore.
0: Well, I mean, you got to be a little confident. You got to be a little cocky. You got to believe that you can do it.
1: Absolutely.
0: Are you a tennis fan at all?
1: No.
0: Not at all?
1: Not at all.
0: God, none of you guys, Burdick, Randy, the U.S. Open has been incredible. And tonight it's going to be
1: some... 4 or 5 hours of hitting the ball back
0: and
1: forth.
0: It's about 2.5, 3
1: it's
0: hours.
1: Like TV. The crowd is going left, right.
0: So what? But some of the shots that these kids are making now.
1: Unbelievable.
0: It is unbelievable. It is the level of tennis today. It's incomparable. Those, you know, Chrissy Everett could not. Well, she'd still be okay, but I don't think she'd be as dominant.
1: I don't know physically if she was one last of a.
0: The wooden
1: start
0: racket.
1: Training and.
0: Yeah,
1: I mean,
0: the wooden racket.
1: Her body all sculptured, and she was not I want to say physical specimen.
0: No.
1: She was just. Looked like a normal girl out there hitting the racket.
0: What do you think the percentage of wins were for Chrissy Everett? Speaking of the microphone, Michael.
1: Percentage of wins?
0: Yep.
1: I would imagine she won 80% of the
0: 90%
1: time.
0: Of her tournaments. That's stupid. That's ridiculous. She won 9 out of 10 times. She went on the tour 10 times. She won 9 of them. That's crazy.
1: I thought, hey, that's some.
0: That's crazy.
1: Is that another person in sports can say I wouldn't?
0: No, that's the highest. That's the highest. That's even higher than Serena.
1: Caitlin Clark can't even say that.
0: No, she can't. You know, she's not even starting on the world team. Did you see that, Burdick? She's not starting.
1: The politics that are going on for that league.
0: Well, I've always, I don't know. I've said she's overrated. I think she's a turnover machine, and her 3-point percentage is not what it used to be. Although she still can light it up. But
1: she's been beat up, trashed, thrown to the ground, kicked, punched. I mean, just watching.
0: It's called sports.
1: Never seen a sport like that.
0: You didn't see what? Have you ever heard of Michael Jeffrey Jordan? And do you remember the years before he became the superstar when the Detroit Pistons and the Boston Celtics and the Philadelphia 76ers had what they called Jordan rules? Where they would not let him go in the paint without getting knocked down on the floor? Are you kidding?
1: Those were Laimbeer rules.
0: Exactly.
1: Laimbeer.
0: Rick Mahorn, Bill Laimbeer, the Detroit Pistons, the bad boys. Okay, so don't tell me.
1: But everybody, it wasn't who you are. I mean, it was everybody.
0: But they had specific, it was called the Jordan rules.
1: Well.
0: Literally.
1: They played the same thing every night, no matter if you're Jordan or not. But
0: yeah,
1: they
0: but
1: did
0: they specifically,
1: to stop Jordan,
0: yeah,
1: and they were the most physically
0: abusive. No, it was abusive. Are you kidding me? You remember when Laimbeer?

0: Hogtied Larry Bird and Bird threw the ball at him.
1: Yeah, no, I remember that.
0: I mean, they were horrendous.
1: But that was
0: I hated them.
1: And they had their little window for like what three years?
0: They went back to back.
1: They went back to back, and
0: they lost to us in '89. Then they beat us in '90 or something like that. I don't know. They won two.
1: They won two or three.
0: They won two in a row. Yeah. Are we going to get $5,000 after we win back the House and the Senate? Were you floored by the president's assertion last night?
1: I heard this morning, and I go, are you crazy?
0: I'm beginning to think
1: I said he was the one who they complained about Biden giving money away.
0: Yes.
1: And that was like $1,200.
0: The American Rescue Plan.
1: He's
0: it was $1,400.
1: $1,400.
0: Yep.
1: And he's doing $5,000.
0: Yep.
1: So where's he going to get $1.3 trillion?
0: Only the Lord knows.
1: He isn't.
0: No, he's not.
1: But also,
0: he can't do it.
1: I have read some people are kind of out there that he's coming to the realization that he's going to lose the House and the Senate.
0: Clearly.
1: And that this person said, if he loses the House and the Senate, he's going to quit. Pick up his things, go back to New York. And
0: no way.
1: No,
0: no way.
1: Vance will pardon him for all the stuff. Well, he doesn't want the aggravation of not. He owns the
0: house. Why? Because they're going to impeach him?
1: Huh?
0: Because they're going to impeach him?
1: I think they're going to be doing everything.
0: Of course they're going to impeach him. They're not going to be successful. They're not going to get 2/3 in the Senate. Are you kidding me?
1: Hmm?
0: No way. But they will. They will try.
1: They will try.
0: They will try. There's no question about that.
1: And I think
0: they're going to get rid of the filibuster, too. I've been warning y'all. Been saying it for months.
1: We'll
0: see. It's about to happen. It's about to happen. Anything locally going on?
1: I'm just kind of surprised driving around town, the lack of yard signs.
0: I agree. Although, yet, there are some candidates whose signs I am seeing.
1: Bill Mell. You say, who's Bill Mell?
0: Well, I don't want to name. Let's not name names.
1: No, no.
0: But I'm seeing some.
1: He's everywhere on 24th Street.
0: Some people that I want to see win, I don't see their signs, and I'm wondering what the hell is going on.
1: Yeah. Well, Bill Mell, he's a realtor running for the Kern High School District. That's all I'm going to say.
0: Okay.
1: And he's got signs up and down 24th Street.
0: Yeah, I've seen them.
1: I've never seen more signs on 24th Street. But anyway, it's kind of funny. Now the city just noticed this week they've decided tearing up 18th, 19th, L Street, all these streets have been torn up since April. Now they're tearing up Chester Avenue.
0: Yeah.
1: They haven't fixed what they started, and I guess people don't care about inconvenience. I mean, It's going the southbound lane. You're in one lane. So cars have to back up, and they got all this equipment there. And really,
0: yeah.
1: The city can deserve better than that from the contractor. Total disruption all the time, all across town. And what happens to those people, those business people, who 3 months ago said we've been losing 80% of our business for 2 months? So we're at 4 or 5 months now. And the city's doing nothing about it.
0: Oh, I've seen it happen. My guy Steve, who is an Asian cat that owned the liquor store across the street from me, next door to the Subway.
1: Yes.
0: It's now a Chinese restaurant, which is horrible. I've tried it 3 times because I would love to have a Chinese restaurant right across the street from me.
1: Yeah.
0: It's horrible. I mean, really, my neighbors love it. Anyway, Steve owned that liquor store for years. And when they were making the widening 24th Street, and cordoning off that little mini mall, he went out of business. He couldn't handle it. He tried to stay alive for like a year, year and a half, and he just couldn't do it. They absolutely put him out of business. So I've seen it. I've seen it happen. He was a really nice man, really nice guy.
1: You would have thought that the mess that the city had on California Avenue here for, 4 or 5 months?
0: Yeah.
1: And having traffic backed up, instead of taking from... to get 15 minutes from my downtown office to out to my doctor's office out there by almost to California Avenue, 45, 50, almost an hour. I learned the first time when it took me almost an hour. I drove clear around the Stockdale Highway and came around the back.
0: Makes no sense.
1: Well, it's because, again, as we talked about, the city does not think about

0: long-term consequences to businesses and everything that what happens when they decide to tear everything up. And, you know, with the new, what do they call them, clean streets, smart streets, dumb streets, whatever they're called, with bike lanes and everything they're putting in and taking driving lanes away, it's changing the way people are going to be able to drive in this town.
1: And nobody but the homeless who use bicycles as their single mode of transportation are riding around our town. Bicyclers like my boss, Rogers Brandon, and Richard Bean used to be one of those bicyclers. They'd get in their bike outfits and the helmets and stuff. They don't travel on the streets.
0: No, they go on the bike path.
1: They go on the damn bike path. That's what it's for.
0: Yeah.
1: So this, all this bike lanes and all this, it's all for naught. It's all for naught. It's all for naught. It never seems to amaze me how incompetent these people are.
0: I'm willing to bet you if we asked them for a bicycle count and a pedestrian count, it's never been done in this town because there aren't any.
1: I almost hit a guy either last night or the night before. We were making the left off of California going on to Oak, and a guy just came speeding across, and he had to slam on his brakes in the middle of the intersection from stop from hitting him. And I told the guy, that was nicely done. And I said, what if it had been 9 o'clock at night? You would have ran his ass over. No question about it. It's crazy. And of course, he was a crack looking homeless guy who never even looked over at us. Just sped down California as if he had the right of way.
0: I was out on White Lane last week. Maybe I said it last week. And I was coming west on, and I was in the right-hand lane because I was getting on 99 freeway heading north to come back downtown. A bicycle was going in the westbound lane, in the middle lane. And all the cars were stopping, and he was just biking in and out of all the cars that were stopping, not hitting him. Where was a BPD person, and would he have even cited a person for that? I'd love to have the data of how many bicyclists have actually been cited for violations.
1: Yeah.
0: Going the wrong way, doing all these things. They wonder why we have so many fatalities, is we have too many people that don't know how to ride a bike.
1: No, they're crack addicts. They know how to ride a bike. They're high on crack and meth and out of their damn skulls. That's the issue. I will leave you with this. Are we racing towards Armageddon? As young Jason Coxon, former employee of Anthropic and OpenAI, which are two of the biggest AI companies on the planet, quit his job and said that both these companies are irresponsibly crashing us directly into the end of the world. You buy any of that?
0: Well, right now we're trying to keep up with AI with the Chinese. The Chinese have already infiltrated us every which way, up and down. And they are building AI plants left and right. So that is an issue. And it's people who don't like AI, I get it. They're more worried about, it's going to take too much water. It's going to take too much electricity.
1: But, we talked about that yesterday with Ryan Van Alstyne. He says that's nonsense. The data centers, the water is not an issue. The electricity might be a problem. But he said the water issue is just misinformation. Those are data centers. We're talking about AI.
0: I'm talking about AI, but the point is they take more than data centers. I guess they take a lot more stuff. And I've been talking to people the last few weeks and said, you go out to these oil fields. Our oil fields are being shut down because of people don't want oil. But they have power plants, and when they are pumping water out, you know, in the oil field, for every barrel of oil they pump in Kern County, there's 9 barrels of brackish water. You can treat that water, and they do treat it, and they sell it to farmers.
1: Okay, that's great information. But let me ask you a question. Is AI directing us into Armageddon? Because that was the original question.
0: I heard there's been a couple instances where it kind of crossed the line, but I don't know. There has to be safeguards. And I don't know what the safeguards are. I'm not Mr. Alstyne, who's...
1: For one of the brightest guys I know.
0: A rocket scientist.
1: Literally.
0: He's a rocket scientist.
1: Literally.
0: So
1: yeah, he's one of the smartest cats I know.
0: If he says it's not happening, of course, that's his business.

0: 1,300 technological corporations warned legislators about this about a year ago. Trillionaires saying, put regulations on it. You don't see that very often, Michael, where trillionaires are saying, regulate us. You don't see that very often. Just saying.
1: I am worried that we are so scared of the Chinese taking over and running the world with AI, because they're doing it left and right at a much higher rate than we are. Who's going to put the guardrails on the Chinese? Because look at all the social media they control already. All the false information they put up trying to control elections and control American life.
0: Ryan's,
1: be careful.
0: Mr. Van Alstyne's theory, as we'll hear in the 5 o'clock hour, is that's true, but it's he compared it to the nuclear threat. That it's mutual destruction that keeps us from firing off our missiles. And he's saying it's the same thing. If the Chinese cyber attack us, they know we have the capabilities to do the same damn thing. And that mutual shared destruction will keep everything on the okey-doke. I'm not so certain about it. Exactly. Thank you. I agree with you. For those on the radio, he just...
1: That's your TV fans.
0: Yeah.
1: Sign of the cross.
0: Sign of the cross for those listening. Michael Turnipseed, thank you, sir.
1: Thank you,
0: Ralph. See you next week. Quick time out. We'll read the board, see what you all are talking about. Let's see. There's a couple of texts in the chat room. I'll do that. And then at the bottom of the hour, our money man, Daniel Petrie, will talk about the $5,000 of promise from the president and its impact on the deficit. Get us updated on gold and silver. And in the five, we will talk about AI. You will hear from Ryan Van Alstyne. And we'll also hear from Jason Cox and the young man that quit his job that has caused all of these alarms to go off. Quick timeout. We're coming right back. It's the Ralph Bailey Show on News Talk 96.1 AM 1230, streaming live at kernradio.com.
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0: have a little church up in here. Happy day.
1: Happy day.
0: I don't know if we have time to get to the hook.
1: Happy day.
0: It's about to jump off here in a second.

0: 842-5376, 842-KERN. What do you got on the board?
1: You're partially right, Ralph. There won't be a blue wave. It'll be a tsunami. Not even my MAGA relatives defend him anymore.
0: Well, I don't know about that. I think the Democratic Socialist part has watered down what would have been a tsunami. But see what I did there? Watered down tsunami. There's some issues. Although, like I said, El Sayed Abdul is winning in Michigan by some, what do they have it at? 53-47, something like that? No, that's not right. I can't even read my own writing. No, 47-44 is what they have it at in Michigan. So I don't think it's going to be a tsunami. I don't think it's going to be a tsunami. Although, I guess it could be defined as a tsunami if, in fact, they flip the Senate, because that would mean that they won some significant states. And like I said, Texas is the big one. If they lose Texas and elect a Democrat for the first time since 1988, it shows that Trump's stranglehold on the party has slipped. And from this point on, November till the end of his term, he'd be absolutely a lame duck. Let's head into the back half of the hour. Time to talk to our money man, Daniel Petrie from Messmaker and Petrie Wealth Advisors. Then at the top of the hour, we'll get into the AI question. You'll hear from our good friend Ryan Van Alstyne from Adaptive Networks, the team that provides all of our IT here at American General Media. And you'll hear from Jason Coxon, the young man that has caused all this alarm, saying that we're headed for Armageddon if we don't put some guardrails up. It's TRBS. Don't go anywhere.

0: Mary Rose, Houthi rebels backed by Iran have made a swift advance along Yemen's Red Sea coast, causing thousands to flee. The AP on Saturday spoke with some of those on the run. Some residents of Aden under Yemen's internationally recognized government are opening their homes to the displaced. The UN warns the escalating fighting could lead to a humanitarian catastrophe and return to civil war. President Trump wants the Smithsonian Institution to build a large new statue of George Washington in Washington, D.C. In a Friday Truth Social post, the president called for a 30-foot Colossus statue to be placed outside the Smithsonian National Museum. He also called for a smaller statue of Washington inside, along with a 5-year exhibition dedicated to his life. This is SRN News.
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0: 842-537-6842-KERN. We still got lots to do coming up. Ryan Van Alstyne is going to join us. We're going to talk about AI a little bit. We'll talk about the president who claims that the war will be over after the midterms. And we'll talk about Trump-a-palooza, which is going on in Dallas. And there's a story out of the New York Times where there is a new accuser of Cesar Chavez. We'll unpack that for you. And we've got the audio from TMZ where Harvey Levin is saying Lindsey Clancy may walk. She may walk away from this thing, and we'll explain the technicalities behind that. But in the meantime, folks at Cap K have got an event going on that benefits our veterans. And as those of you who are streaming on YouTube can tell, Raul Jimenez, who is one of the program administrators at Cap K, is joining us along with Catherine Ansbaugh to my direct left. Guys, thanks for coming in.
1: Thanks for having us.
0: Tell us what is going on down at Compassion Corner.
1: Well, we actually are still going on with the recycling drive. So we partnered with SOS Recycle Centers. They met up with us last year and were really passionate about our veteran services and wanted to help. So they're recycling all the way. They started at 7 this morning. They're going till 6 tonight. You can bring by your recyclables. If you end up missing there, you can go by any SOS Recycle Center. I believe there's 6 of them in town, and just say it's for Cap K, and they will make sure it gets to Cap K.
0: Outstanding.
1: So that's, and that doesn't even have to be, it can be any time. They support us all throughout the year.
0: Outstanding.
1: And we had a lunch today, and I'm sorry you missed it, but we did have a drive-through deep pit lunch, so that was great. And that is all going to support our veteran services, which Raul can tell you more about what's coming up in October. That's really what this is going for.
0: Raul, what's coming up in October?
2: In October, we're having our stand-down event for our veterans, which is going to be able to support our veterans who are experiencing homelessness or at risk of experiencing homelessness. So what we're going to be able to do, it's basically like a big community resource fair for them. So it's going to be all of the resources throughout the county that are going to be over there for them, whether it is it's for them to get haircuts, whether it's going to be for them to take a shower,

0: a donation as well. That's Kern Vets at 50155, and you can make a donation that way as well.
1: You guys work closely with the veterans. I work somewhat closely with them through Hunter Flight, but you work closely with them on a day-to-day basis. What is the status of our veterans? I often say, you know, we talk a good game about taking care of our children and our seniors and our veterans, but do we really? What state are our veterans in right now?
2: I would say the veterans that we're definitely working with are those, like I said, who are experiencing homelessness or those at risk. And I feel that CAPK is doing everything that we possibly can to assist those veterans to make it a speedy process from the moment they contact us for them getting housed.
1: Yeah.
0: Yeah, and it's a process, you know. You have to have these case managers that are really working with them and holding their hand.
1: Yeah. Are these veterans that are suffering from PTSD or have just gotten older in the community? What? Who are these men and women?
2: Well, it's a little bit of everything. So we have clients who do have medical conditions, or clients who do have PTSD, or some clients just fell on hard times and bad luck. So it's a little bit of everything that we are experiencing with our clients.
1: Yeah. And how's it been going so far? I'm sure that, you know, one of the best things about this community is that we are our brother's keeper. We do look out for one another. We're the most, I think, one of the most gracious, most magnanimous, yes,
0: for sure,
1: in this entire world. I really mean that.
0: Yeah, no, Kern County.
1: How's it been going today?
0: Well, I think today, you know, today was slower than I thought it was going to be. But, you know, there's a lot going on. It's really kind of hot today. Yeah. Like, all of a sudden it jumped up, right?
1: Uncharacteristically, yeah.
0: So, well, that's Bakersville for you, right?
1: Yeah.
0: But that's okay. That's why, you know, there's still a giving community. We're still lucky with that. And, you know, what I also want to mention is we have transitional housing and permanent housing for veterans as well that we run. We just recently opened up Covey Cottages out in Oildale, and there are these beautiful units out there, like little condos for them. And then we have other places that we run as well. So we are trying to either get them into a permanent or even something temporary until we can get into something permanent. So the money they're giving today is really going to support this ongoing efforts that CAPK does with the veterans.
1: Yeah. Tell us, for the few people, the new members of our community or people that aren't aware, the few that are, because this is a great organization, tell them what CAPK is all about.
0: Yeah, CAPK is a lot, right? Because people hear about it, but they don't know. So CAPK, Community Action Partnership, right? It's all about partnership. We're 60 years old, and we run a number of programs, all wrapped around in helping people get an even playing field so they can get out there and have sustainability. So we run the food bank here in town. We have about 150 partners in the community to help us get that food out. But our food bank is a 60,000 square foot facility that pushes out about 22 million pounds of food a year.
1: It's
0: massive, right?
1: It is. It's breathtaking.
0: So that's one, right? And so then we also run all the Head Starts here in town, which are early childhood education.
1: Really?
0: We have about 30 centers that we run, and we have a kitchen right next door to the food bank that feeds those 1,000 kids a day so that they get breakfast and lunch and a snack. We run a youth center in town. The Friendship House is a historic youth center off of Martin Luther King.
1: We run that.
0: We run a volunteer tax assistance program. We run an energy program. We also have two family resource centers, kind of mini CAPKs, out in East Kern and Mojave and Ridgecrest for those people that can't, you know, make it into Bakersfield. I'm going to run out of programs. Am I missing? There's 19, right? Oh, we have an MCAP program. It's a program for farm workers to get their children into daycare. So wherever they go with the crop throughout the state, they've got daycare for their kids. We run WIC, the WIC program here in town. I mean, we're really running a lot. So
1: yeah.
0: We do a lot, and it's all with partners. And so sometimes people think, oh, you're government, but we're not. We have some contracts with, like, Feeding America. We have some grants. But then where fundraising comes in, a lot of these programs are so limited that we need fundraising to fill in the funding gaps.
1: Right.
0: So, you know, we do fundraising to get coats for our kids or hygiene items for our, oh, we run a homeless shelter, too. I'm sorry, our M Street Navigation Center. Our homeless shelter. I knew I missed one.
2: We also run our coordinated entry system as well. 211 is another thing that we have.
0: Oh, yeah, we run the 211 here in Kern County.
1: Tell them what the 211 is about.
2: So 211, if somebody in town is experiencing some type of need, they can always call 211 and get pointed in the right direction pretty much.
0: And
2: that's
0: it
2: in a nutshell. Yes.
1: Yeah.
0: Coordinated entry is like the 211 for homelessness. So that we run that as well. So once they're in the system, whether they're at Open Door or the mission, they're going to

0: be in that system, and we run that database for them as well. So,
1: talking with Raul Jimenez and Catherine Anspaugh, I always ask this about anyone that has any type of work with the homeless, just as I talked about with the veterans. Where are we with the homelessness situation? Better, worse, status quo? Where are we?
0: That's a hard one to answer. I feel like we're trying to meet the need. We are. We're finishing up on some tiny homes, as well as we're going to be renovating the Ram Kabir Hotel off of Union Avenue. And half of that will be for homeless veterans, and the other will be just for homeless people. And I think what people don't realize is that it's not just putting them in a facility. It's the case management and the
1: getting
0: services.
1: Them on their feet again.
0: And getting them on their feet and working with them for the next 10, 15 years to make sure that they're going to be okay. So that's where the money really is going to support, is trying to get them back on their feet. So I think we're making great strides. What I love is that CAPK, The Mission, Open Door, Brundage Lane, everyone works together.
1: Yeah.
0: It's not like it's yours, mine. It's together, you know, Flood Ministries, another great organization. Mm-hmm. We're all working together to tackle this problem. So I've seen great. You know, we had a testimony at our last fundraiser, and we had a gentleman come out. And, you know, it took him two or three times before he kind of finally got on his feet. And he's housed now. He's working. And he owes it to the people that he met at CAPK and not giving up on him.
1: Yeah.
0: So sometimes they fall, and sure. they get back up, and they leave, and they come back. It's not just a quick fix.
1: Yeah.
0: You know, it's.
1: Well, keep up the great work. Let the folks again know you'll be out at Compassion Corner till 6 o'clock tonight
0: for the recyclables.
1: Let them know.
0: Yeah. So we'll be out there. You can bring your plastic, your cans, your
2: bottles.
0: Yeah. Bring all that out there. You can also go to any SOS Recycle Center and mention CAPK and give them there if you've missed it today. And then you can always make a donation by texting Kern Vets, KERNVETS, at 50155 and make a donation, or go to capk.org.
1: Yeah,
0: there's lots of different ways.
1: Thank you for coming in.
0: Well, thanks for having us, Rob.
1: And keep up the great work.
0: Yeah, and we'll keep you in the loop, and maybe come out for Stand Down and see. We're going to serve probably around 500 veterans that day at that.
1: I would love to be there.
0: Stand Down.
1: I would love to be there.
0: Okay.
1: Thank Jeremy for me. Tell him I said hello.
0: Oh, well, thanks for contacting.
1: All right, thank you.
3: Thank you.
1: Quick time out, headed toward the 4 o'clock hour. Coming up in the 4, Ryan Van Alstyne is going to join us from Adaptive Networks to talk a little bit about AI. And at the top of the hour, I'll tell you about this new accuser that the New York Times is reporting regarding Cesar Chavez and the lawsuit they have against the UFW, the Cesar Chavez Foundation, and the UFW Foundation. 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
1: That's right, the Down Under play, which we're going to hopefully see a little bit when it comes to fourth or third and short, and right. we get a chance to be able to get 6'4" Isaac Woodhouse to stretch out that Australian arm for that Down Under play.
0: Right, so for those who didn't catch it in last week's game, Rob coined that term, no tush push here. We got the Down Under.
1: We're going Down Under. So we're going to take a quick timeout. We're going to be back here in a few minutes with more pregame coverage. The Renegades taking on the Pirates from Ventura College right here on the Renegades Athletics YouTube channel, KGET Plus and KERN News Talk.
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Rob Chavez alongside Kenny Calvin. We talked about a little bit of what we can expect for this coming game. Talked a little bit about what happened on the Greg Kerr Show as well, too, this past Tuesday. But one thing I will want to remind everybody is that tonight it is what we consider Heroes Night. And yes, we are one day removed from the 25th anniversary of the tragic events of 9/11. And to commemorate that, we are welcoming all of our first responders in today free. And I know, Kenny, you've had family members, as have I, that have been first responders and still do, that are actively serving. And I can't tell you how inspired I am by their bravery every single day to be able to go to work and do what they did, especially watching the videos, just as if it was 25 years ago, what we've seen, all these different fitting tributes and what we're doing tonight. It's really special.

0: it was the day when the world stood still, right? And we all reflect on a moment where no matter what you were doing, you had to take the time to reflect on, sometimes it's not just about you today. And we all came together. It was one of the greatest moments in history out of a tragedy, because we had to find a way to be there for each other as we were all grieving. And tonight we honor them as well as our first responders, our military heroes as well.
1: And it was fantastic. We just had a moment just a little earlier off the platform with a new Bakersfield Police Chief Brett Stratton, and had a chance to take a picture with him, and he's going to be representing, going to be at the coin toss a little bit later on today. But it's fantastic that Renegades football is able to do this. You know, Bakersfield College, thanks to, you know, our athletic director, Lynn Kennedy, for being able to spearhead this with the rest of the staff here tonight. It's pretty awesome to be able to see that.
0: Yeah, just the energy throughout the weekend, right? Even at our high school contest, you know, locally, just seeing the camaraderie and everybody coming together to reflect, you know, a tragedy that's turned into something that we'll remember forever. But now, tonight, it's about honoring these student athletes as well. You know, and the first responders and our security personnel outside, like Mr. Cifuentes. You know, it's from top to bottom, right?
1: Mr. Bill Hacker. About that. I know Mr. Bill Hacker's out there as well, too. I know he's behind me
0: but
1: here.
0: We always talk about
1: your cousin, Aaron Harrison,
0: right
1: out there.
0: Right. We always talk about the importance of the people who support the process to make these games possible, right? The staff members, the maintenance crews that get the fields right, right? The equipment managers, the student athletes that are helping wrap ankles as they pursue their careers in sports medicine. Everybody collectively coming together to support the process. I'm excited for tonight.
1: As we see Coach Dean heading up the staircase here, we know it's just about time to get us kicked off here in just a little bit. And again, before we do, we want to again extend our deepest gratitude and our thanks to all the first responders that are here in attendance tonight. Anybody here that is also listening, I know Kenny calls it out. We appreciate all of our viewership, all of our listeners that are out there. They're coming from all over the country. And I know, Kenny, you get a lot of those messages throughout the broadcast.
0: It's one of my favorite parts of what we do, because, you know, it's great to have the games here and for our fans to enjoy it here. But when we get those messages from all over the country, from former Renegades watching and continuing to support the process, it just reminds us of how special this opportunity is.
1: Yeah, it looks like we're going to have a couple of captains going to be coming out for the Renegades, standing at midfield, and, you know, added, we get that unique opportunity before the game to be able to go out there and with the congregation, talk to all the folks that are out there at the tailgate. And I did promise that the Froelich family that I was going to be able to shout out Jack Froelich today. Well, I didn't know that Jack was going to be one of the captains today. Number 24 is standing down there with number 22, Corey Watkins. Corey with a 3-touchdown game last week. I see Mr. Ryan Blystone coming in. Good to see you. I know he wanted to come in a little bit incognito, and now he's headed to be able to watch the game. But again, Corey Watkins, the male athlete player of the game last week.
0: Yeah, kudos to our Renegade athletes of the week. You know, great week of athletics totally.
1: And so now we're going to take a quick timeout here at Memorial Stadium for the playing of the national anthem. We'll be right back with the kickoff.
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0: alongside the Hall of Famer Kenny Calvin. Renegades are going to be receiving the opening kickoff to start this ball game. And again, this is going to be the first for the Renegades being able to start the football game with the ball.
1: All right, let's see what the offense has. Opening up. Well, we actually got the ball first in our first game.
0: Did we?
1: Yeah.
0: Okay, well, that's my bad. So we got Dylan Johnson and Hernandez back, and Hernandez is going to take it at his 8-yard line. He's going to get a couple blocks, makes a couple stutter steps, and he's going to get himself to the 30-yard line. Good return for Austin Hernandez, this freshman out of Highland High School. So we're going to be first and 10 for the Renegades at their own 30-yard line.
1: All right, great field position for the Renegades. First and 10, heading south.
0: Going to get the chance to see again Kenny's favorite offensive players, the fraternal order of offensive linemen, otherwise known as the Fool.
1: My first position, I played center on my flag football team.
0: Yeah, how about that?
1: I'm an offensive lineman in my soul.
0: Now, were you able to go out for a pass?
1: Yes.
0: After that, okay. So you weren't an eligible receiver. All right, sounds good. So looks like we're having some technical difficulties once again with some of the scoreboard, but we're going to get going here in just a second. And again, part of that offensive line is number 55, Eric Atkins. Atkins, coming back, he had an opportunity to go out to Hawaii and come back to Bakersfield College to be able to finish up at least the second year of his eligibility. You also have number 72, Zillin Moya, out of Stockdale High. And number 56, Vincent Ramirez, out of BCHS. Number 75, Brazil Hudson, who

0: Brazil Hudson, he's had the opportunity to run fullback. And the last guy that we have down there is number 69, Kenny Pitt. Pitt out of Tehachapi. And I'll tell you what, he might be leading the team in pancake blocks. So here
1: first
0: we go.
1: 10 for the Renegades.
0: Woodhouse out of the shotgun. Fakes a handoff to Watkins. He slings a pass out into B.J. Vesey's direction. And that's going to be incomplete. We bring up second and 10. Vesey, former driller. Speaking of, got a big win against that team from up north that we don't dare to speak their name, right?
1: Twins left for Woodhouse. Hand off to Watkins.
0: Well, Watkins going to go outside tackle, and he's going to be able to pick up about 5 yards to the 35-yard line. Call it six to the 36. It'll bring up third and four, a little bit more manageable. Number 95 for Ventura was able to get that tackle. That's Isaiah Smart. And he's out of Cincinnati, Ohio. Now the Renegades, third and four from the 36, Woodhouse. And now we've got a timeout being called. Offensive coordinator Seth Dameron was one down there that was calling the timeout. Didn't like the personnel that he's seen out there. So he's able to call a timeout. So with this timeout, we're going to take a quick timeout here too on the broadcast, right here on KGT Plus, YouTube, and KERN News Talk.
2: We paid how much for those lessons?
3: Shh, she's doing great.
2: Oh yeah, totally. Can you pass me a Pepsi Zero Sugar? Great job, honey! Oh. Oh, look at that. That's not the end.
3: No way. Now it's time for the encore.
2: You know what? You're right. Five times? Not enough times.
4: For everyone who traded in rock concerts for their kids' recitals, you've compromised enough. Pepsi Zero Sugar. That's what I like.

0: All right, so out of the timeout, we got 3rd and 4 from the 36. Got the man in motion. That's number 25, Tim Arnold. Woodhouse looks over Arnold's way. He's got a first down at the 41 is where forward progress was stopped. First down, Renegades.
1: Arnold has been our premier receiver in the offense, continuing to pay dividends. 1st and 10 for the Renegades.
0: Again, he had that nice little head start to put him in motion from left to right. Was able to get him just into that soft spot of the defense.
1: He's leading the team in receptions and yardage.
0: So here we go. Ball is given off to Watkins. Watkins with straight power right up the middle picks up a couple of yards. Gets brought down by number 35 from Ventura. That's Jared Barlow. Barlow out of St. Bonnie High in Ventura. Big powerhouse school in the Ventura area.
1: 3 yards in a cloud of dust philosophy for this offense. So far, just trying to put yourselves in position to make conversions. 2nd and 7. Trips left.
0: Ball at the 38. Woodhouse out of the shotgun. Flips it out to Arnold. Arnold is going to pick up maybe about 3 yards to the 36-yard line. And what you were pointing at was B.J. Vesey. And he was at about the Pirate 30-yard line. Nobody around him.
1: Oh, yeah, because you run that stick route and that safety comes down later on. Don't be surprised if you see that ball go back to Vesey on the same play, screaming down the hash.
0: Pickup of 3 on that play, ball at the 46. Renegades, again, on their first drive of the game. A little tight bump coverage down here on number 18, Rajon Wilson.
1: Empty set for Woodhouse.
0: Woodhouse is looking in that direction, and he's going up to Rajon Wilson. Wilson was able to come up. Well, we're going to see if he has it. He does. It's a great catch.

0: by Rajon Wilson. Amazing. And again, one of those, and I pointed that out, that there was a little bump coverage down here by the defensive back from Ventura. And as soon as Woodhouse recognized that, he was able to go to that straight fade route.
1: Right, you go with that fade route, but highest point, and he got moss.
0: Yeah, that's James Rose out of Clovis High. Again, those guys don't like playing here in Bakersfield. So now we've got Austin Hernandez in the backfield with Woodhouse. Woodhouse out of the shotgun. Woodhouse looks over the middle, and it's incomplete. Little seam route right there to number 19, Ben Spears. First time we've called out Ben Spears' name since week one. Didn't get any targets out in Santa Maria. That'll bring up second and 10.
1: Yeah, he usually comes up with that catch, but that was a tough one. It would have been a great catch. Great job by Woodhouse getting it over the linebacker and putting a little touch on it. Second and 10.
0: Hernandez continues to be the back. Just to the right of Woodhouse, out of the shotgun. Woodhouse looks up. Again, another route to B.J. Vesey in the end zone. Touchdown, Renegades.
1: Boom! Skinny post route right to the flag. And that's an amazing job by the receiver, creating some separation. The Driller boy, B.J. Vesey, with the touchdown.
0: Really a good weekend already so far for the Drillers. They get a win last night. They've got the police chief, who is a former Driller himself, that does the coin toss. And now I've got the first touchdown of week three goes to B.J. Vesey, number four of the Renegades. And now we've got Strazina out to attempt the extra point. It is up, and it is good. We're just getting started here. The Renegades already have a 7-0 lead over Ventura. We're going to be right back for the kickoff right here on Kern News Talk, YouTube, and KGT Plus.
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1: And oh my goodness, our hit of the week last week went viral on Kern High Network. We might have one this week.
0: Woo! Yeah, number three, Jack Cunningham out of Ventura High. He's going to have some nightmares with number five coming down the line.
1: Oh, man, that was a huge hit. But great job by Grant staying in his lane and coming downhill. Boy.
0: So we got number 12. Braden Graham, the quarterback for Ventura, he flips it out, and he gets his first reception to Tywan Baker. Tywan Baker out of Mervo High in Baltimore, Maryland. Making that tackle out there was Denham Simmons. 7-yard gain. It'll be second and three and a real quick up-tempo offense. And now this is going to go to Laravius Woods.
1: We talked about how sometimes up-tempo can work against your offensive line, right, because you don't have time to identify who you're blocking in this zone blocking scheme.
0: So 2-yard pickup. This would be about a third and one here. Got to imagine they're probably going to go back to Woods, and they do, and great hit at the line of scrimmage. They might give him forward progress to get that first down, and it looks like they do award him the first down. Big hit down there by Elijah McCullough, number 44.
1: Elijah, one of the leaders on that front line at that defensive end position.
0: So, again, they continue with up-tempo. Ball at the 31-yard line, first and 10.

0: Just over 10 minutes to play here in this first quarter. That was caught by number two, Jude Walker. Brought down on the play by number seven, Hamisi Juma.
1: Hamisi Juma, a freshman out of
0: Chandler, Arizona.
1: Arizona.
0: And again, like I said in the pregame, we have a two quarterback offense here. Graham is the first one. Now the ball is given off to number 20, Jeremiah Jackson, the second, the number two running back in this backfield for Ventura. Michael Smith, the second, was able to pick up that tackle. Brings up third and three from the 38. Ventura going really quick.
1: Yeah, this is their historic offense, up-tempo spread. Try to take advantage of their skill guys and the matchups on the outside.
0: They put Caden Glover, the tight end, in motion, going from right to left. Now Graham out of the shotgun, looks over the middle. His pass is complete. And once again, that is to Taiwan Baker. Thomas was able to come up with that tackle. And Ventura is moving the football. They've now got it up to their own 47-yard line. First and 10 Pirates. And you're starting to see some of those subs come out on defense as well, too.
1: Yeah, that's what tempo does to you. Trips right for the Pirates.
0: Got the man in motion. It's number six, Cam Johnson. Excuse me, Antoine Locke. The pass is complete. That's going to be number 88 for Ventura. Peyton Moise at a Camarillo High.
1: Renegade is showing a bend but don't break style of defense, and you have to do that because you have to stay deep as the defense.
0: Good to see the Skidmores coming as well, too. Jeff and Ryan. Ryan, former East High Blade and Fresno State Bulldog. His dad, Jeff, one of the assistant coaches at Miramonte High. First and 10, Ventura. They give it to Woods. Woods goes right up the middle, and I tell you, this is what Woods does. Coming into the game, 8.9 yards a carry, and he picks up nine right there.
1: Yeah, great job by the offensive line, and the tempo has the defense on the heels, second and short.
0: Frolick coming up with that last tackle, and they go right back to Woods. Woods right up the middle, and he runs into trouble. Frolick is right there, as well as number 88, Brian Holly, out of Frontier High. He's Brian in our program, but he's Chris to his family. Does mama call him Chris? I'm going to call him Chris.
1: Four down territory for the Pirates.
0: Third and one. Ball spotted at the Renegade 34-yard line. Graham out of the shotgun, and his pass is going to be complete. And I'll tell you what, they go right back to Baker. This is already Baker's third reception in this drive, and he brings it down to the 18-yard line. First and 10 Pirates, and they're moving.
1: Soft zone coverage by the Renegade secondary. You usually see us going man on those third downs. First and 10, Pirates.
0: Now you got Jackson in the backfield with Graham. Graham looks left, stays left, and the pass is tipped and incomplete. It was intended this time for number nine, Ben Bowman, the tight end out of Franklin High in El Paso, Texas. Brings up second and 10.
1: Tip balls have turned into treasure for this Renegade defense early in the season. It was almost another opportunity.
0: I see what you did there, Pirates. Treasure.
1: Okay.
0: We're just getting started, folks. Second and 10. Graham out of the shotgun gives it to Jackson. Jackson off left tackle. He's got some room. He's got one guy to beat, and he's not going to beat him.
1: Oh, and we got a late flag. It looked like some extracurricular stuff by the offensive lineman, number 71. For the Pirates, that's going to be Jackson Perkins. He's their 280-pound sophomore captain that just cost him 15 yards.
0: Yeah, personal foul.
1: We'll take it.
0: And they're actually going to call that on number 72, Jonathan Smith, at a Carver High in Birmingham, Alabama.
1: You know, bonehead mistakes take you out of scoring position. They were rolling, and those are the things you can't have happen when you're an up-tempo offense trying to go with tempo, stubbing your toe. Now we'll have second and 20 plus.
0: So Ventura already going to be snapping it for their 12th play of this drive.

0: And they haven't taken much time off the clock. Only about 4 minutes have come off as Graham looks to his right and his pass is incomplete. And that's, I think Bowman heard footsteps.
1: Yeah, he had alligator arms too right there. That's the one thing about running that middle screen. You got defensive tackles flying right in your face.
0: That was Denham Simmons that had that pressure on him too. The other driller.
1: Oh, man. They made me proud, even though we were at West last night. Proud getting those score updates, seeing them handle the business.
0: Yeah, both our alma maters did all right last night. So Graham out of the shotgun. Third and 17 from the 30. Graham looks right, and his pass is going to be complete. And a big hit by Smith.
1: Ball came down.
0: But it looks like they ruled him down, but it's going to be good enough for the first down.
1: I don't know, partner.
0: Yeah, they're already waving the flags down. So they needed 17 and got 17.
1: Wow. So, again, you see soft coverage by the safeties, allowing a free release on a slot receiver.
0: That was a tight end. Bowman.
1: Right. Whoever it is, if he's in the slot, you got to find a way as an outside backer to get a chip on him as he's releasing.
0: So they got their bell cow, Woods, back in the game. He's going to go right up the middle power. He's going to get stopped inside the 5 yard line, close to the one. So it'll bring up second and goal.
1: First real test for the Renegades, facing some adversity in a hot offense.
0: And again, they continue to go up-tempo. Woods in the backfield with Graham. Graham out of the shotgun, gives it to Woods. Woods is going to go right up the middle, untouched. Touchdown, Pirates.
1: Character drive for the Pirates. We talked about them coming over here and never being intimidated. They've had success in the past as well and in the recent past. So they're never going to be one of those teams that comes over here and is intimidated by our beautiful environment. Touchdown, Pirates.
0: So now you got Teague Fritch out there to attempt the extra point, and his extra point is good. 7-7, we have a tie here with just about 4 minutes to play here in this first quarter. We're going to take a quick timeout. We'll be right back with the kickoff.
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0: All right, welcome back to Renegades Football here on YouTube channel for Bakersfield College Athletics, KGT Plus, current news talk. Ball taken at the 20 by Austin Hernandez. Hernandez runs into his own guys, and he's going to get slung down. After only about a 3 yard return, he had six or seven and ended up going back about 4 yards.
1: Yeah, great coverage by the Pirates. I mean, it was a short kick. It's usually friendly to your coverage team if they can fly.
0: So, first and 10 from the 24 yard line. Always good to see the dean of local sports down there on the 29 yard line. It's fitting that he's on the 29 yard line from 29 CBS. ABC, that is Greg Kerr down there.
1: Also, shout out to former Renegade defensive back, Braden Gordon in the building. DB gang down here with the red hat.
0: Watkins gets the ball.
1: Oh.
0: He's going to get met at the line of scrimmage. He's not going to pick up anything, but he's fortunate not to lose any yards.
1: Yeah, hit. Immediately as he got it. Great containment by that defensive line. Second and 10 for the Renegades.
0: The Renegades offense showed glimpses of big plays last week.

0: in Santa Maria.
1: Well, we've seen them already today. Might see another one right now.
0: Woodhouse going up top, and we've got BC. VC is at the 50-yard line. First down, Renegades.
1: Remember in that first series when I told you we're going to have something short and something deep, and we're going to have a guy flying down the seams, and it's going to be a guy like Bruce VC. First and 10, Renegades.
0: Now at the Ventura 49-yard line, Renegades are doing it a little differently than Ventura. Ventura going up-tempo, getting 6 to 8 yards every play. Renegades are trying to take the top off of this Ventura defense.
1: Yeah, if they keep being aggressive and jumping on the short stuff, that's going to be open all night.
0: Now the ball's handed off to Austin Hernandez. Hernandez tried to reverse course, but then he has nowhere to go. Good job by those linebackers out there in the flats to be able to fill up that red line.
1: Hernandez is a track guy. We had our player of the game, that was Fernandez last night. But as he matures, he's going to become a running back and put his foot in the ground and just get up the field instead of trying to get east and west. He's going east and west against a team that's just as fast as you. You got to put your foot in the ground and get north and south as fast as you can.
0: And I think that's the difference between high school football and college football. These guys are just as fast as you. Second and 15 after a 5-yard loss. Woodhouse drops back. He looks up. He's got a man open.
1: Spears.
0: And that is Ben Spears. Good to see that Ben Spears already has a couple of targets so far tonight. And he picks up enough for the first down. Needed 15, got 16.
1: I mean, amazing route. Sold the post and broke it back outside on the corner to former Mustang. And my kids and cleats recipient, Ben Spears.
0: So now the ball's sitting at the 38-yard line in Ventura territory. Wilson and Johnson spread out right.
1: Great protection.
0: We've got Mather and Grant. Now Grant gets the football. Grant is up the field, and he's going to pick up about 5 yards to the 33.
1: Grant runs angry, doesn't he? And that's
0: yes,
1: his favorite
0: does.
1: Play, that left power on that left side. Scored on it last week. And he scored the first touchdown of the 100th season of the Renegades.
0: Peyton Moyes on that last tackle. So second and four after a pickup of 6 for Grant. Wilson and Johnson once again split right.
1: Twins right with an H-back.
0: Woodhouse fakes the handoff. He rolls right.
1: Has some room.
0: He does have some room. He's going to put his foot in the ground, and he's going to get to about the 30. Pickup of 3. You'd like to see him go into that hit just a little better than that, but I think he's going to learn that as a young quarterback.
1: Yeah, and you can also tell that that's probably not a strong suit of his game, running with the football outside. What I do like what he did is he kept his eyes down the field as he was getting outside, trying to see if something was there, and nothing's there. You don't force it. Third and short.
0: Ball at 30. First time we're seeing number 80, Austin Tapia from Frontier, checking into the game. Split wide left along with VC. Now they get the ball to Grant. Grant with 2 yards to get, and he's going to get close to that.
1: But you see what Grant did there? He put his foot in the ground. As soon as he saw that that outside run wasn't there to get as much as you can get. Now we're in that area where you think the fools can operate from the offensive lineman standpoint and get us a yard and a half in the trenches.
0: And this is what Coach Dammer calls his 13 unit. You might want to explain what that 13 unit is.
1: Oh, yeah, 3 tight ends.
0: So now we've got, looks like, Brazil Hudson and Eric Atkins lined up as
1: down
0: fullbacks.
1: Under.
0: And here's the down under play.
1: All right. There's our first sighting of the down under. It's going to be close. We don't call it the tush push out here. We call it the down under when you got a quarterback from Australia.
0: That's going to be close.
1: It's close. I think he has it. First down.
0: Yeah, first down, Renegades. And I tell you, the Ventura coaches down there weren't too thrilled about that. Nonetheless, first down, Renegades, ball at the 28-yard line.
1: And so far on the season, the down under play is 100% effective.
0: It really is. Tell you what, Philadelphia, who? Looks like we got a timeout.

0: out on the field. Oh, that's the end of the first quarter. We're relying on the clock on the field to be able to tell us when the end of the quarter is, and that is it. 7-7, Renegades and Pirates tied here at Memorial Stadium. We'll be right back with second quarter action of Renegades football right here on the KGET Plus app, the Renegades Athletics page on YouTube, as well as on the radio.
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0: Pirates, Dodgers, huge blow right there. Officials blow that dead. There was no one near the quarterback. Well, we got a quick break. Shout out to the boss man, Stan Green. Kern High Network, and Miss Odom in the house. How you doing, Miss O? Great to see you, man. So we're going to sort out what penalty this is. We got offsides against Ventura. It's going to be a 5-yard penalty. Yeah, Renegades coaching staff unsure why they blew that dead.
8: You know, I think what happened there for the officials, you got multiple defenders jumping off and multiple linemen up at the same time. Go ahead and blow it dead. We'll give him the benefit of the doubt.
0: Mather in motion. Give it to Grant. Grant goes left side and picks up about 3 yards to the 21-yard line. Tackle made by number 55, Thomas Green. Green at a Lutheran High in Centennial, Colorado, south side of Denver.
8: Well, you see Grant in the game because he very rarely loses yardage.
0: Right.
8: Early in the offensive sets, we had negative plays. You put Grant in there because you're always going to get something positive. Very rarely something negative. Second and short.
0: So Mather and Grant in the backfield. They put Mather in motion once again. Grant.
8: Oh,
0: loses the football, but it was quickly picked up by number 69, one of the fools, Kenny Pitt.
8: Ventura defensive line must have heard me giving Grant props up here.
0: Yeah.
8: Great job by the offensive line getting on it.
0: So now they lose some yardage back to the 22-yard line. It'll be 3rd and 4. And you got Strazina on the sideline getting ready for a potential field goal attempt.
8: Renegades going empty right here. I like this matchup in the slot.
0: Woodhouse out of the shotgun. Ventura blitzes. We've got a man open in the end zone, and it is incomplete. Intended for number 17, Jack Kaysinger out of Arvin High.
8: Yeah, with that pressure inside from that Ventura front.
0: Now it looks like we're going to have Jules Strazina at a Liberty High coming out to attempt what appears to be about a 38-yard field goal. Just a little left

0: of the center of the goalposts.
1: Wind is going against the Renegades right now. As it's swirling in the bowl, let's see if it affects the kick.
0: Lucky the snapper, Smith the holder. Good snap, good hold. The kick is up, and it is
1: no good.
0: Wide left. Forrest Strazina had plenty of leg.
1: Yeah, but right before the snap, you could feel that wind, and you can hear it in our microphones. Swirled them left. Renegades come up empty.
0: It's a little bit of a disappointing end to that drive right there, but you'd like to see that Strazina had leg from probably about 50 on that one.
1: Yeah, you love the distance. Got to find a way to nail those through the middle. Nonetheless, first and 10 for the Pirates.
0: So Graham and the Pirates are going to be coming out for their second drive of the ball game. Again, long sustained drive so far for both teams. First and 10 from the 22. Ball handed off to number zero, Woods. Woods picks up a yard. It's good containment right there from the defense, only giving up a yard to a guy that's averaging nearly nine.
1: Yeah, again, bend but don't break. Keep everything in front of you. They have some speed in the skill positions.
0: Biakuse. Yeah, Biakuse coming up with that tackle. They give to Woods once again. Big hole. He's going to get wrapped up, though, after about a three-yard carry.
1: All right, the one thing that hasn't happened that's usually happened around this time is a turnover. Got to find a way to create that energy. If you're the Renegades, get off the field with this third and six.
0: Piakuse once again on that tackle, assisted by the Canadian out there, Chapel. As we get the pass over the middle, and it is caught. Number seven is able to come up with that for Ventura. Picks up a big, big gain. That's Carter Ochoa out of Chandler High. Got a lot of representation from Chandler out here.
1: Yeah, son of Troy Ochoa. Trips open set.
0: I heard that Troy Ochoa guy was pretty good.
1: Yeah, he was pretty good.
0: Ball spotted at the Renegade 43-yard line. Ball given this time to Jackson. Jackson is going to head out of bounds, forced out by Juma. Now we've got a injured Renegade down on the field, laying at about the 41-yard line. That's Chapel. Again, Chapel, the Canadian on this roster from Vancouver, at a Union High School. So we're going to take a timeout here for this injury. We'll be right back here on Kern News Talk, YouTube, and KDT Plus.
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1: Amazing coverage. By that DB, number 26.
0: Keelan Fanning.
1: Mr. Fanning.
0: Back after an injury last week. So now you got Graham with Woods in the backfield. Out of the shotgun.
1: High snap.
0: They give it to Woods. Woods has a first down and more. And I'll tell you, Woods is just moving his feet. Powers through the defensive line of Bakersfield College. Gets to the third level and finally gets brought down at the 24-yard line. Brought down by Juma.
1: That's not going to make Coach Thompson too happy. Arm tackle.
0: Now you got four receivers out left and really nobody to cover, not enough guys to cover. And finally, you get Keelan Fanning that's out there to be able to make that tackle. And if it wasn't for Fanning, that's a

0: Acts like he's going to block and releases into the flat. The guy that's supposed to be guarding him releases to put pressure on the quarterback, and he releases open.
1: And Echols, another DB out there making a potential touchdown-saving tackle. He's got first and 10, ball spotted at the 14-yard line. Graham looks right now, looks left. He's over the middle, and his pass is incomplete. And I'll tell you again, there's those tip passes right there that could potentially become interceptions.
0: Yes, just how the ball bounces. Earlier we got those in the season. We've seen two today that we've let go.
1: Tywan Baker was the intended receiver. Pirates with an incomplete pass. Now have it second and 10. Slows the offense down just a bit.
0: Pistol spread set.
1: Got Jackson in the backfield. They give it to Jackson. Jackson bounces out, but he gets wrapped up quickly. It's number 26, Keelan Fanning. Fanning is having a really good drive.
0: Oh, yeah, you can tell he missed being out last week.
1: Got a little assistance there, too, by Brandon Thomas, who made first contact behind the line of scrimmage. No gain on the play. Third and 10 from the 14. Pirates now have number 13 in the backfield. It's Cameron Armstrong. Passes. Going to be incomplete.
0: Great job by Smith.
1: I tell you, the freshman out of Bakersfield Christian has been impressive so far in these three games.
0: I know he has the interceptions already, but breaking on that ball right there might be one of his biggest plays in this early season.
1: Yeah, that's Tywan Baker out there, who's the leading receiver so far tonight for the Pirates. And so now we've got a 31-yard field goal attempt. That's going to be Fritch.
0: A block would be nice.
1: Fritch's kick is up, and it is
0: no good.
1: It's going to be wide right. So both of these drives here in the second quarter have ended with missed field goals. So the Renegades are going to get it back, this time at their own 20-yard line, first and 10. And, Kenny, we're going to keep it right here. We want to talk about what this Bakersfield College defense did right there as a statement after that first drive where they were really getting beat up by that up-tempo offense.
0: Right, we talked about our style of bend but don't break, right? You're going to allow a lot of those crossing routes and stuff underneath to happen, but as you get into that red zone, that field shrinks for the quarterback and that offensive core, and it allows you the opportunity to put extra bodies inside the trenches. As my man Pav comes up, shout out to the Pavletich family. The first announcer I ever heard call my name as a Renegade was Mr. Pavletich.
1: Yeah, one of these days we're going to have Mr. Pav back up here. Maybe get on the mic.
0: Coach Darryl Ballard as well, Mr. Ballard, on his way down.
1: So here we go. Woodhouse over the middle. He's got Tim Arnold. That is a first down right there to the 35-yard line. Quick 15 yards there for the Renegades.
0: Arnold is becoming one of my favorite players. Just continues to find a way to make big plays. That's a huge game for the Renegade offense. You're trying to flip the field here.
1: Savon Smith with that tackle. At a Lumberton High in Fayetteville, North Carolina.
0: Trips open set for Woodhouse. Two-man look.
1: Gives it out to Spears, and Spears has gotten a showing so far already tonight. Pickup of 9 to the 44-yard line. It'll be 2nd and 1.
0: I think that's the most impressive thing about this Renegade offense. In past years, you have one or two guys that you can say are contributors. We have about 8 or 9 guys in the skill position that are contributing every week.
1: Remember, Spears was, you know, one of the play of the year candidates for the Kern High Network a couple of years ago. Had that 99-yard touchdown. Pressure on Woodhouse, and Woodhouse flips it up. And it is incomplete. Got a little extracurricular down there with BJVC. And number 21, Gage Nix.
0: Yeah, Nix is still mad at that post route he gave up, trying to get some get back. It's all right, young man.
1: So 3rd and 1.
0: BJVC sliding left. Looks like we may have that twin set that we love so much with that H-back.
1: So Jaheim Alexander in at tight end. You got Watkins in. Looks like they got that 12 set.

0: now. Now they give it to Watkins. Watkins going to pick up the first down. Only needed one, got two. And Atkins got driven back.
1: Hey, how about the pancakes being served for dinner over here by Eric Atkins? Serving pancakes out there.
0: Bodie Foskey was the one that got pancaked out there from Santa Barbara. So you, first and 10.
1: You almost the Renegade got kicked 46. Out to the fast strip over there.
0: Got to remember those old ads for fast strip. Take a fast trip to the fast strip.
1: Oh, we got him again.
0: I think.
1: Free play.
0: Did get some free play here, and that's Kobe Watson, number 11.
1: The young man out of Frontier finally getting his hands wet.
0: The first reception of his career. He had a couple of targets in the first week. Finally gets himself.
1: I love what the offense is doing with the snap count, though.
0: Right.
1: Multiple times we've seen them use that aggressiveness against the Ventura Pirates, keeping them off balance.
0: He was brought down by Marcellus Brigham. Brigham is the leading tackler coming into this game for the Pirates. Gets his first of the game. Watson picks up 20 yards as he's being converted to a tight end. So we got Woodhouse fakes, rolls right, looks up. His pass is going to be complete. And that's number 18, Rajon Wilson Polidor.
1: Mr. Wilson.
0: Out of Titusville.
1: Amazing job on the comeback route. You're selling the fade, but you dig those feet in the ground, two quick steps. Break it down on the outside. Great job by Wilson.
0: Wilson was one of those guys also that made his way down to Florida from the Tri-City area up in New Jersey, New York.
1: I'm going to tell you about some of my favorite Renegades from Florida in a couple of plays. Twins left.
0: So Woodhouse now with Hernandez in the backfield. They give the ball to Hernandez. He's going to go left. He's going to stay on his feet. Finally cuts back, and he goes out of bounds at about the 13-yard line.
1: Hernandez loved trying to use his speed to get east and west. He was able to get there that time by the skin of his teeth. Got to find a way to just stick that foot in the ground and get what you can get. So we got six there.
0: 6 yard gain, second and four now. Ball spotted at the 13-yard line. Yeah, had a chance to see his folks out in the parking lot for the tailgate for the game. Big support for Austin Hernandez here, the local product out of Highland. Now we've got Corey Watkins out of Athens, Georgia, in the backfield with Woodhouse. Woodhouse flips it out to Rajon Wilson. Wilson's going to pick up maybe 2 yards. Gets brought down by number four, James Rose.
1: That was a 30-yard throw for a 2-yard gain coming from the left hash to the numbers on the outside. That's a dangerous throw if it's in the air too long, but Woodhouse got some strength in that right arm.
0: Now third and two from the 10. Renegades trying to extend this drive, and now we've got a penalty. There might be too many guys in the huddle. Yeah, there was.
1: That's exactly what's happening. You can see Coach Dameron not too happy with that.
0: So instead of a third and two, now you got a third and seven.
1: And that looked like Dylan Johnson that came into the game, and it might have been his first time on the field.
0: Might be his last time.
1: Uh-oh. I didn't say it, did I?
0: Well, when he makes mistakes like that, we call him Dylan.
1: Three times. We're only going to say it one time since it's his first mistake. Third and seven.
0: Ball spotted at the 15. Renegades trying to get to the 8 to get the first down. Watkins in the backfield with Woodhouse. We're still in the second quarter, tied 7-7. And now there's going to be a delay of game. Woodhouse did not get this snap off. And going from 3rd and 2 to where you're now 3rd and 12, the big disappointment right here, just, again, those unforced errors that Kenny was talking about, really shooting yourself in the foot. So now ball spotted at the 20-yard line.
1: Absolutely. 3rd and 11 for the Renegade offense. Trips left for Woodhouse. This is crucial. Man covers look for Ventura.
0: Woodhouse looks left, and his pass is going to be complete. Not anywhere near a first down. Caught by B.J. Vesey. Ball is going to be spotted now at the 16-yard line, 4-yard line.

0: yard pickup, fourth and eight. And here comes Jules Struzina out to attempt. It's going to be about a 34-yard field goal attempt. He missed earlier from 38. So now we'll try from 34.
1: All right. It's crucial for Struzina. Trying to make up for that miss. No win this time. This is right through. Let's see.
0: Struzina's kick is up, and it is good.
1: Boom. Yeah, that last field goal, we felt the win. We heard the win. That time it was just dead silence. Great job by Struzina making up for that miss.
0: So 10-7 in the second quarter. We're going to take a quick timeout, come back for the kickoff here on YouTube, KGET Plus, and KERN News Talk.
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0: 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We're getting updates down at the field, and ball goes into the end zone for a touchback. Good job for Struzina. And I'll tell you, talk to kicking coach Matt Alvarez yesterday, and he said these guys are dialed in, his unit is dialed in, and you can see that with Struzina. We haven't had Jack Smith out quite yet, except to the hold, but overall it's been pretty good for this special teams unit. Now you've got the defense back out there. They've got a young defensive back core out there right now. Now we've got a new quarterback, and that's number four, Damon Reichster. We're going to talk about Reichster here in just a little bit. You might recognize that last name, Kenny. His dad, George Reichster, former Oregon Duck, former Jacksonville Jaguar.
1: All right.
0: So Reichster came into tonight's game with 117 yards passing, 56% completion, touchdown, and a couple of picks. So Reichster gives the ball off to Woods. Woods right up the middle, gashes for about 15 yards up to the 40.
1: This offensive line of Ventura is doing a fantastic job creating space right at the point of contact. But what they're doing as well, they're wide splits by the wide outs, so basically taking a backer out of the box.
0: So Wells on that tackle. Now you've got Reichster once again. His pass is complete up the sideline. This time it's completed to number seven, Carter Ochoa. Brought down by, or at least forced out of bounds by number 47 for the Renegades, Tobias Chappell. So now we got another first down on consecutive plays. Two first downs for Ventura at midfield. Got a man in motion. Reichster looks over, pass, complete. And again, gets out of bounds to stop the clock. And now we've got a penalty flag. A little too much contact.
1: Yeah, the
0: out of bounds.
1: Brandon Thomas, son of Dino. A little aggressive. And that's going to be 15 at the end of the run.
0: Ben Bowman was on that catch. Picked up about 7 yards. So now they're discussing it. Again, George Reichster not here in person to see this game. Hopefully George is watching this game or is going to be able to watch this game because he does work doing college football analysis. So we got a personal foul penalty against BC. So it's going to be 15 yards from the 43. Ball going to be spotted at the 28-yard line, first and 10, and the Pirates are moving the football. Now we've got the scoreboard back up. 3:45 remaining in the

0: second quarter. 10-7, Renegades up. Ventura with all three timeouts remaining in this first half. You got Jackson in the backfield with Reichster. Reichster gives it off to Jackson. Jackson going to get brought down after about a gain of two, brought down by Biakuse.
1: You know, and I've been a little bit silent because I'm getting some questions down to Miss Jenny Lewis, wife of Renegade Hall of Famer and MLB baseball legend Kobe Lewis. She's our sideline reporter, so we're getting all on the same page. Another new component to our Renegade broadcast.
0: Got a pickup of a yard. Now they give it to Woods. Woods bounces, but he's not going to go very far. 26, Keelan Fanning.
1: Keelan Fanning having a huge game. You can see why he was our leading tackler after week one. We missed out on having him on the coast last week, but you could tell he's excited to be back. I love it.
0: Yeah, against one of the best backs in the state of California right now in Woods. So only a gain of a yard, third and eight now from the 26. Now you got number 13, Cameron Armstrong, in the backfield. He's normally the kick returner for the Pirates. Reichster drops back, flushed out of the pocket, stays right, throws right. His pass is going to be bobbled.
1: He's going to be marked short, out of bounds.
0: So ball's going to be spotted at the 20. It'll be 2 yards short. It'll be an interesting decision right here for Coach Machigian.
1: Coach Moose is very aggressive. I expect him to leave that offense out there.
0: And
1: he
0: they
1: didn't
0: do.
1: Come all the way from the coast to tie.
0: Fourth and two from the 20.
1: Got to watch the ball if you're the front line. Shotgun spread set for the Pirates. Renegades in the bear front. Now we got a timeout on the field.
0: It's going to be a 2 minute warning, actually, before they get this off. So they're going to reset the clock to 2 minutes, and that'll give us an opportunity to take a timeout here on our broadcast right here on KGT Plus, YouTube, and KERN News Talk, 1230.
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3: Kern County, this is Vance Palm. 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Go Gates!

0: We are back after the two-minute warning.
1: All right, Renegades, got to watch the football here.
0: Reichster fakes the pass, and it's going to be complete and in the end zone for the touchdown. And I tell you, they sucked everybody in with Woods, and that left number 86.
1: Huge blown coverage because it's just assignment-based football. No matter what the defense is, you still got to have somebody attached. Whoever that was, responsibility that was, took their eyes off the head of the tight end and let him release.
0: So Fritch out there to attempt the extra point. It is up.
1: Oh, we got
0: and
1: a penalty.
0: It's good, but we do have a penalty, just like Kenny said, and that's Reichster's second touchdown of the season. Looks like that is going to be so. It's going to be good. Don't know what the penalty was exactly on that, or if it's going to be enforced on the kickoff. But again, Kenny, they got the ball with 4:31 remaining. There was an offsides penalty against BC, so it was declined. But they only took 3.5 minutes. Excuse me, 2.5 minutes to get about 65 yards down the field and punch it in.
1: Right, classic Ventura offense, right? We talked about

0: tempo. We talked about using their skill guys. We didn't know their running game was going to be this effective, but what they're getting out of that, you're getting to play action off the backside of it, and that tight end is eating.
1: Yeah, it's Caden Glover, number 86.
0: A big play in the kick return game would be right on time, Renegade Rive. Sorry to cut you off.
1: No, it's all right. It's at a Caden Glover's at a Thousand Oaks High, T.O. Shout out to one of my good friends, Chris Hagan, who went to Thousand Oaks High. It's his birthday today. Happy birthday, Chris. That's Tim Arnold, number 25, and a good return out there. And it looks like we've got a penalty way over here on the 40-yard line. This might be unsportsmanlike conduct.
0: Gets the coaching staff.
1: Well, actually, it's a sideline warning.
0: Oh, yeah.
1: So.
0: And again, if it gets the coaching staff, you got coaches over there chirping. But, you know, going back to Thousand Oaks High while we got a quick break, I ran track against a young lady named Marion Jones.
1: Marion Jones.
0: That was the most famous name in Thousand Oaks lore when we were Driller State champions in 1992. Go ahead and throw that out there.
1: Had a couple fast guys on that team.
0: All right, first and 10 for the Renegades. Empty set for Woodhouse. Two-minute offense. You don't have to rush anything with this great field position.
1: Renegades with 55 yards ahead of them. Woodhouse out of the shotgun, checks over to the sideline.
0: With this two-deep safety look, you can expect matchups in the slot.
1: Woodhouse looks left, and his pass is going to be complete. That's number 17, Jack Kasinger.
0: Yeah, very hard to attack the outside matchups when they got safety help. Trying to isolate those slot guys against those backers.
1: Now you see Austin Hernandez split out right over here. Woodhouse looks up, and his pass is going to be incomplete. I don't know if VC broke that route off, and that was supposed to be where he was going, up the seam. Either way, it falls incomplete, and we've got clock stops at 1:22. Ball spotted at the Renegade 49-yard line. Third and 6.
0: What you don't want to do as the Renegades is give this ball right back to Ventura with time on the clock at midfield. Third and 7.
1: Hernandez now in the backfield with Woodhouse. Arnold and Kasinger to the right. Spears and VC to the left. Woodhouse gets it to VC. No, he does not. VC comes right off of his hands. And with VC's speed, he has the opportunity to string that out and make it a nice play. But the clock stops, like you said, with 77 seconds left.
0: Yeah, I would have liked to see us use some of the run game right there because we still had 2 timeouts. We're right at midfield. If you use some of the run game, you're working some of the clock off. But 3 straight passes, and we give a ball right back to a hot offense with no time off the clock.
1: It's a 19-second drive right there.
0: And again, sometimes the running game is just a good game manager.
1: Now we finally see Jack Smith, and going to be fair caught at about the 18-yard line. It was fair caught out there by number 6, Antoine Locke, at a Spring Valley High School in Vegas. 5'7", 150. That was the same size as Darius Price last night for West High.
0: Man, Darius Price, he was a special athlete. They
1: yes,
0: came up short. He was almost a one-man band for the Vikings against your Blaze, man. How's it feel to see your former students out there performing?
1: That's pretty awesome. It was a pretty cool moment over there. Shout out to number 0, Jaden Navarro, who had a touchdown last night. Came up to me. Hey, man. Chavez.
0: I love seeing the kids come up to you after the game.
1: Oh, yeah, that's awesome. So here we go. Reichster flips it out. Going to be the number 13. Good tackle right there. Wrapping up Cameron Armstrong. That's your man Denham Simmons out there making that tackle.
0: One of the most reliable defenders I've seen over the last 4 years. That's a great tackle right there. 4-yard loss.
1: Renegades with 2 timeouts. Ventura with all 3. 50 seconds remaining. You got to think maybe after this play right here, the Renegades might want to call a timeout.
0: Yes, if we can keep them down on this end.
1: Reichster with a weird snap brings it down. Pass is complete to number 9, Ben Bowman. Bowman gets out of bounds, stops the clock at the 26-yard line. He's a yard short.

0: So it's going to be third and one, 35 seconds remaining.
1: This is a chess match, and we're seeing Ventura take advantage of us against this soft zone coverage. They're getting what they want out of these crossing routes and inside routes. You got guys dragging across. It's the backside guys in zone that have to see that coming across if you're going to stop that.
0: So third and one, Reichster still in shotgun formation. He gives it off to Armstrong. Armstrong's got wheels. He's up the sideline. That is going to be a possible hold out here.
1: Oh, no, that's going to be a guaranteed hold because it was right where the run was broken at the 35-yard line. So that will back them up.
0: J.L. Wells was out there to make that tackle.
1: J.L. Wells, another former driller defensive back, doing a great job continuing the fight. And that's what creates those penalties.
0: Number seven, Hamisi Jusa over there. Juma having some words with the sideline, trying to tell him to go back. 28 seconds remaining.
1: Hamisi Juma playing against his old teammate and Carter Ochoa, both coming out of Chandler, Arizona. They've had some huge success out of that school in recent years, playing schools like Gorman and these other powerhouses. It's great to see some of those guys land on our roster. Would have loved to see Ochoa come because his mom was a former driller cheerleader of mine. Shout out to Krishna.
0: So here we go. It's going to be third and one. Ball at the 26. Reichster out of the shotgun. Looks up. He's getting pressured. Has to roll right. His pass is going to be complete to Woods. Woods gets out of bounds at the 31-yard line. So first down stops the clock at 21 seconds. And I tell you, Ventura really has these grand ideas of getting some points on the board here.
1: Hey, they're always aggressive. You can expect some trick plays as well before this clock runs out. Can never take a play off against these Pirates.
0: So Reichster stays out there with Woods. One guy you're seeing on the sideline we haven't seen really much of is number eight, Chase Furtado. He's standing on the sideline. He's geared up. But now Reichster looks left, stays left. We got a penalty out on the field, and that pass is going to be incomplete. And I'll tell you, we had two Renegades.
1: Friendly fire.
0: Yeah. So Fanning ran right in Denham Simmons. It's going to be a holding penalty against the Renegades. Excuse me, against the Pirates.
1: Denham is down. Hopefully he just got the wind knocked out of him.
0: Oof. Yeah, checking into the ball game.
1: Yeah, he's getting up. He's a tough kid. He's one of the toughest kids I know. He was a baby cop as a six-year-old. He used to go around and arresting the guys in the neighborhood, standing out doing nothing. That's what kind of first responder we got out there playing defense. He was a first responder when he was 10 years old.
0: And he's tough, too. Look at him walking off. So somebody take my helmet.
1: All right. And it's one of those plays that just scares you. Bang, bang, right? Your own player coming. See your own color coming at you. That could shake you up a bit.
0: Yeah, he's holding his gut out there.
1: All right, 15 seconds left. The one thing I love about Ventura continuing to be aggressive is our secondary that already has 7 picks on the year. Keep putting that thing in the air. You're going to see one go to the house.
0: 15 seconds remaining. Reichster out of shotgun. Right, now it looks like we have a delay of game penalty. So after an injury, you got a delay of game. I mean, they had
1: very interesting
0: 4 minutes to call a play.
1: And you don't see any argument out of the head coach on the sideline. You're usually seeing people go like this for a
0: turn. 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
12: 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Whoa! 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

0: Oh, well, look at that. 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
0: You know what? 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
5: 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Ventura is up by 4. Renegades looking to get right back into this ball game. They are going to have to kick it off to open up the second half. But the Renegades were showing a lot of promise early. But Ventura, with that up-tempo offense, was just able to kind of stymie the defense just a little bit.
6: Well, I'm not sure if I'm on or if you can hear me, because I can't hear myself. But
5: I can hear you.
6: Ventura's done a great job coming out and just finding a way to stay in the rhythm and flow of their offense, not doing anything too spectacular, right? We usually laugh about their trick plays and different things that they do, but they've just been lining up hat on the hat, zone read schemes and making matchups happen on the edge. Also, those crossing routes have been causing so much confusion to the zone defense of the Renegades. So we got to find a way to make some matchups happen defensively, because they're moving the ball very easy.
5: Yes, they are. And one of the things that they've done, again, successfully that the Renegades weren't able to do last year for a lot of the time is run a two-quarterback offense. You know, at the very beginning of the game, in the first quarter, you had Braden Graham that opened it up and was able to command this offense into a touchdown. As soon as Damon Reister gets in the game in the second quarter, he was able to sling a touchdown pass himself, and that's how they're up 14-10. We wanted to highlight a couple of other sports here on campus while we have some time during the half. Again, we mentioned that the male athlete of the week for Bakersfield College was none other than Corey Watkins. Watkins powered BC to a 28-4 road victory, 5.8 yards per carry, and had touchdown runs of 7, 4, and 5 yards. And Kanadi Walton for women's volleyball. She's a defensive specialist, and she led the Renegades to a number 10 ranking after a challenging four-match weekend against some of the top teams in the 3C2A. Walton totaled 54 kills and 51 digs, playing a key role in BC's victory over San Joaquin Delta. Delta, at the time, was a number 3 ranked team in the state. Her strong all-around performance earned her all-tournament team honors. So we are here tonight at Memorial Stadium. And earlier today, we also had women's volleyball that took down ELAC in straight sets, 3-0. Men's soccer took down Norco today, 2-0. We've just been winning all week here at Bakersfield College as well, too.
6: Great job, Gates.
5: Men's soccer took down ELAC 3-0.

0: just this past Wednesday, also on Wednesday, Renegades ladies took down the College of the Sequoia Giants 3-0, and once again in straight sets. Bakersfield College getting that win as well too last Sunday, like we just talked about with Kanadi Walton. So lots of great things happening here on campus at Bakersfield College. We've got men's wrestling that are going to be starting the Bakersfield duels tomorrow. Excuse me, today they did. Women's water polo, we don't have a score for them today. Women's volleyball is going to be, they are at LA Mission tonight. Coming up this coming Tuesday, Renegades men's soccer is going to go up against COS women's water polo, traveling to Citrus on Wednesday. Also on Wednesday, women's soccer is going to be hosting Santiago Canyon. The following day, BC Women's Volleyball has Cuesta coming here to the Renegade Athletic Center. And a week from Friday, week from yesterday, men's cross country is going to be at the Central Park Cross Country Classic. Again, Renegades are going to be going down to Huntington Beach next week. Not only the men's football team, but women's water polo also going to be down there as well too, Kenny. So it's going to be nice if we get a chance to see water polo and football at the same time. And women's soccer next Saturday is going to be here against these same Ventura Pirates. And so that's what's going on here on campus for Bakersfield College. We are going to come back to you with second half action here at Memorial Stadium. Renegades down 14-10 against the Ventura Pirates. We'll be right back here on KERN News Talk 1230, 96.1 FM, live streaming on YouTube and KGET+.
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11: 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A new season is here and the march to Super Bowl 61 is on. Dak Prescott and the Dallas Cowboys look to make an early season statement against Jackson Dart and the New York Giants. Hi, this is Jerry Recco. Join Super Bowl winning quarterback Steve Berline and myself for all the action as these two NFC East foes kick off the new season. If it's the NFL, it's right here.
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2: He's done it again, y'all. He's put a timeline on the non-war war. 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So it's going to be a great Thanksgiving, according to Donald Trump. But does anybody truly believe that?
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4: Now, before we get started, I want to take the time to give a shout out to Mr. Frenetovich and his wife recovering at home. She's not feeling well. You know, we got an amazing crowd here. It's First Responders Night, but we got some of our Renegade faithful here and some that couldn't make the game. So we definitely want to give a shout out to Miss Frenetovich at the house.
3: Always give love to our faithful here at Bakersfield College. And here we go, first and 10 from the 25.
4: The community is what makes us here. Trips open set. They go right back to that power play that's been so successful, and he's eating dinner early on the right side.
3: Yeah, again, that's Laravius Woods. Woods is stopped by Hamisi Juma after 10 yards of first and 10 from the 35-yard line.
4: Appreciate our viewers as far as Georgia tonight.
3: So here we go. Graham back in the game at quarterback. And his pass is complete to number 5, Taiwan Baker. Oh, excuse me, that was number 9, Ben Bowman.
4: Tough thing about playing Ventura, they don't give you opportunity to make too many shout-outs. Their hurry-up offense is right back to the line of scrimmage. Shotgun double set.
3: Graham with Woods in the background. He gives it to Woods. Powers right up the middle.
4: Ooh, huge hit.
3: Keelan Fanning.
4: Man, I'll tell you, it's one guy that showed up ready to play on the defense. And that's another man from Georgia, Keelan Fanning.
3: Pickup of 3 yards to the 45. Second and 7 for the Pirates. Pirates with a 14-10 lead just a minute into this third quarter.
4: But again, this offense getting everything they want. Right back to the air.
3: Graham looks up at his pass.
4: Great play.
3: Up. Mike Smith, the second, is able to come up from that safety position.
4: Smith is another defender that's always playing at a high level. Does a great job not losing ground as he's threatened by the receiver and comes right back downhill to get that pass breakup. 3rd and 7 for the Renegades. And I'm going to talk louder because I can't hear myself. And I've already been told I'm low on the broadcast, so I might start screaming if we get a defensive play. Let's go, defense.
3: Graham. Out of the shotgun, his pass is going to be complete. And that's

0: number 86, Caden Glover. Glover had a touchdown pass earlier, or touchdown catch earlier today. Now we've got
1: Chase Furtado is down.
0: And, you know, we hadn't really called Chase's name out at all in the first half. He finally gets in there and he gets injured.
1: Yeah, but these tight ends. That time, Caden Glover, 6'6", 250. That's not a huge, that's not a small guy. It's not somebody you want to be tackling too often.
0: Yeah, he's the bigger of the two. Ben Bowman, 6'2", 220, the other tight end for the Pirates. And so with that, that was a first down ball spot at the 25-yard line.
1: Well, you know, we always get viewers from all over the country. We talked about it in the pregame, and we want to give a shout-out to one of our favorite attorneys, Leonard Cravens, watching all the way from Hershey, Pennsylvania. He said he thinks that's farther than Georgia. I don't know. I've been to both.
0: The original Chocolate City, Hershey, Pennsylvania.
1: Oh, yeah, Chocolate City.
0: We won't talk about the other Chocolate City right now.
1: Oh, my frat brother, Deshae Townsend, is from Hershey, Pennsylvania, if I'm not mistaken. Former Steeler and teammate of Joey Porter. But shout out to Mr. Cravens. We got my fellow homecoming queen. I should say my homecoming queen, my fellow Miss BHS, Mr. BHS, Miss BHS, Nicolette Ornelas Lucky, watching her son, our long snapper. He came all the way from Georgia.
0: Yes, he did.
1: You got him coast to coast.
0: That Ornelas family synonymous with Bakersfield High.
1: Absolutely. But, hey, this Ventura offense has gotten everything they want on the ground and in the air as our man
0: Todd Hansen.
1: Mr. Hansen walks by. Appreciate Todd for calling all the plays behind the scene.
0: 13 and a half minutes remaining in this third quarter.
1: Shotgun spread set.
0: Graham out of the shotgun, gives it to Woods. Woods is going to get wrapped up from behind. Nice tackle right there by big number 93, Nathaniel Neal.
1: Again, one of the things that hasn't happened, we haven't had that dynamic play to create the energy that we need to get the defense off the field. They've been on the field a long time. I would love to see that time of possession stat.
0: So here we go, second and eight, ball at the 23. Hands off to Woods. Woods up the middle. He's going to get wrapped up. He'll be at the 19-yard line, so Ventura now back in the red zone for the Renegades. Connor Mullins with the tackle. Mullins had a big game in week one.
1: We also got an update that our young man from Vancouver, Washington, is Tobias Chappelle.
0: Oh, Chappelle.
1: Not Chapel.
0: Okay.
1: So shout out to the Chappelle family watching all the way.
0: Makes me want to
1: from Vancouver, Washington.
0: My Dave Chappelle voice.
1: It's Grandpa Stan Dawkins.
0: Third and five from the 20, from the 19, excuse me. Ball's given off to Armstrong and wrapped up from behind. That's number 30, Brandon Thomas.
1: Safe call for the Pirates, but what you expect them to do is continue to be aggressive and go for it on this fourth down as they swap one player out.
0: Yeah, Armstrong, the lightning in this lightning and thunder running back core. Woods comes in. Woods, again, coming into the game, averaging nearly 9 yards a carry. And tonight, he's had a big game already on the ground for the Pirates. So Graham, out of the shotgun, flips it over to the middle. And that's going to be a nice tackle by Mike Smith. Going to be close to a first down.
1: He's going to be short, partner.
0: I don't know.
1: Hopefully.
0: We've seen some spots before.
1: Oh, and he looks like he's right at the sticks, too, so he's going to be first down.
0: So number five on that reception, Tywan Baker, and it'll be enough for the first down. Ball spotted at the 14-yard line. So give to Woods. Woods up the sideline. Now we got a penalty flag on the play. So now we've got penalty, and this might be coming back. Yes, and it is. It's going to be a holding against the Pirates. So that's a pretty fortunate penalty right there for the Renegades to be able to back up the Pirates now to the 24-yard line.
1: And that might be a result of the coaching staff saying, hey, they've been holding my guy all night because
0: right.
1: They've been getting

0: They go try to go quick screen. You got fast flow defense that gets there. It's the only way you're going to get there to make that play is beating that blocker, going underneath. Great job by Simmons.
1: We were talking about time of possession. Right now, Ventura with the ball for 26 minutes so far tonight. As Graham's pass is going to be picked off.
0: That's our first interception. We talked about needing that energy play. Great job.
1: Ethan Echols with his second interception of the season. He's got one in the last two games.
0: Shout out to Ethan Echols playing big-time defense. We had his dad, CSUB Roadrunner National Champion, Fred Echols, come up. And another fun fact about Fred Echols, he also co-starred in a movie with me one time. So his dad's a superstar, and his son is not far away. Great job by the defense.
1: Yeah, he keeps up this pace right now. He's going to find himself somewhere down the line looking into the Bakersfield College Hall of Fame, which we'll talk about a little bit later on.
0: So I mean, again, we need those impact plays from defense to thwart the momentum of the offense. Our first one of the night.
1: Ball handed off to Watkins. Watkins powers it up the middle. He's going to get past the 15-yard line up to about the 17-yard line. Nice gain of 8 yards right there for Corey Watkins. And I'll tell you what, he looked across the field and seeing the Ravius Woods coming into the game, averaging 9 yards a clip. He's thinking, I got something for you, my man.
0: First turnover of the night. Can we get points off of it? That's been one of our specialties early in this young season. Twins right for the Renegade offense with an H-back.
1: Second and two. Austin Hernandez in the game. They fake it to him. Woodhouse looks up. He was looking for that wheel route to Hernandez, and he's just going to flip it out of bounds intended for B.J. Vesey, and that's exactly what we've seen, trying to get the sprinter out there and Austin Hernandez in on that wheel route towards the B.C. sideline.
0: Yeah, a little misdirection from Coach Dameron and the staff. Rolling right, hoping to get that throwback, catching him sleep. Great discipline by the defense. But great job by Woodhouse, not trying to force anything, living to fight another down.
1: As James Rose out there in coverage number four for the Pirates. And so third and two, big play right here for this Renegades offense. They need two. Watkins averaging nearly 4 yards a carry. They give it off to VC on a fly sweep, and he's actually going to lose a couple of yards back to the 15-yard line. So here comes the punt unit and Jack Smith. And fortunately enough for the Renegades, they have a guy like Jack Smith to be able to punt this off.
0: Yeah, that's a tough sequence right there for the Renegade offense. You had success on the first down and then sputter out. Two downs later.
1: We haven't heard it yet from Kenny yet. The getting cute.
0: Oh, yeah, getting too cute.
1: So here we go. Jack Smith punting it away. Not going to have a return here.
0: Nice bounce.
1: Great Renegade bounce down to about the 40-yard line. So the Pirates are going to have it first and 10. And this is going to be another statement off a defensive series right here for the Renegades.
0: We talked about it early how this Ventura defense is a lot better than they look on paper.
1: So Braden Graham coming out once again. It looks like he's going to have the odd quarters, and Damon Reichster may have the fourth quarter.
0: All right, trips left. Wide splits by the receivers usually means inside run.
1: Got whistles and penalty for the snap. It's going to be a false start. So the Pirates are starting to get a little sloppy on offense.
0: Getting a little sloppy, a little comfortable. And again, their offense right now is basically letting you know what they're doing. They're not getting cute. They're just lining up, putting the hat on the hat. Spreading those running lanes with wide splits by the receivers. Now they go trips open. Renegades drop down into a three deep look.
1: They give it to Armstrong. Armstrong is going to get brought down finally by Jael Wells. Wells brings him down, but not until he picks up about 13 yards on that. So it'll bring
0: Jael Wells was holding on for dear life right there as well.

0: It'll bring up a second and two after a first and 15. That's a big run right there for Armstrong.
1: That power play has paid dividends tonight.
0: Armstrong came into the game really listed as a receiver and kick returner. He's been the leading rusher for the Pirates as we've got second leading rusher for the Pirates. The pass is going to be incomplete.
1: Butterfingers by
0: Baker.
1: Tywan Baker. He's out of Baltimore, Mervo High School. Another opportunity for this Renegade defense, because if you get a stop here, you're going to make Ventura think about being aggressive on their own end. Got to watch the football, though. This defensive line is definitely tired.
0: So here we go, third and two for the Pirates. Graham out of the shotgun with Woods in the backfield. And they're going to give it to Woods. Woods stringing it out. Denham Simmons is going to wrap him up, but he's going to have enough for the first down.
1: Denham Simmons is playing an amazing game at the nickel spot, because really what a nickel is a linebacker, but he's a true corner. He played corner all of his life, but he's doing a great job at that nickel position, which is basically like a weak side linebacker. You got to be able to play the run and the pass as a nickelback in this defense under Coach Chudy and Thompson.
0: So Graham once again out of the shotgun, this time with Armstrong in the backfield. Flips it out to number two. Slips a tackle from Ethan Eccles. That was Jude Walker. Walker came in tonight with 10 receptions for 91 yards. The first time we've called his name out today.
1: Yeah, got to make tackles against these guys on the edge or they'll take it to the house. The chess match is being won by Ventura and the offensive coaching staff. 7 minutes to play in this third quarter.
0: Renegade still down 14-10. Pirates at the Renegade 36-yard line. Give the ball to Armstrong. Armstrong stutter steps, plows into the line, and he's going to pick up three down to the 33-yard line. So it'll bring up second and seven.
1: You can see the body language of the Renegade defense starting to appear a little sluggish. Second and six, Pirates.
0: Now Woods, the power back, checks back into the game. Graham looks right. His pass is going to be complete to Walker. Gets brought down by Juma.
1: And the Renegade is down.
0: That's Juma
1: on the play. That's going to be number seven. Amisi Juma.
0: Yeah, and again, good job for Walker. Again, we didn't call Walker's name out at all in the first half. He was able to get right in the middle of that receiver window in between Keelan Fanning and Juma.
1: Juma, the freshman out of Chandler, Arizona. And shout out to Troy and Greg Ochoa coming up to pay us a visit. We got to come up with a new name for our situation here on the mezzanine. We came from the Dammer deck. Maybe this is KCNRC's place.
0: The perch.
1: Trips open set.
0: So after that play, we got a first down. Ball spotted at the 21-yard line. Graham hands it off to Woods. Woods right up the middle. He jumps over a defender, and he gets down to about the 1 yard line. Big run of 20 yards for Woods. You know, Woods is only averaging about 4.6 yards a carry up until that play. And here we go, up-tempo offense. And now they get under center, and they're going to be in. But
1: that's
0: going to
1: be a motion penalty because they didn't get set. And that's exactly what you don't want.
0: Now that's getting cute.
1: If you're the offense, right, that's getting cute. So that's going to back them up 5 yards and give the defense a chance to take a breather.
0: Seems as if they've done that. Oh,
1: wow.
0: They've made this off. And so now it's going to be a touchdown. My goodness.
1: So now we have a little controversy down there. You got to be upset if you're the Renegade coaching staff. You call the flag right.

0: there on the snap.
1: Yeah, what did you see?
0: What did you see? But nonetheless, touchdown Pirates.
1: 20-10, awaiting the Fritch extra point here. Good snap, good hold. The kick is up, and it is good. 5:42 remaining in the third quarter. 21-10 Ventura over the Renegades. We'll be right back with the kickoff.
2: Kern County, this is Vance Palm. You know, you hear that word influencers. 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Let's be honest here. Luigi's Restaurant and Delicatessen. 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Luigi's, the original influencers. Go Gates!
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1: All right, we're back. 21-10, Ventura. Jaden Fritch is going to be kicking off back deep. Hernandez. But it's going to go to the up back, Tim Arnold. Arnold takes it at about the 27. Finally going to hit out of bounds at the 41-yard line.
0: Ventura's doing a great job in directional kicking, keeping it away from the deep threats. Renegade offense hasn't done very much since coming out of the locker room. Got to find a way to create that energy that they had early. First and 10, heading north.
1: Woodhouse out of the shotgun, gives it off to Watkins. Watkins off left tackle. He's able to plow ahead. He got stopped after about 2 yards and was able to plow ahead for another four. So mark him down for a 6 yard gain, second and four for the Renegades.
0: And we're doing a good job of winning on first down, right? We did it last drive. Just got to find a way to continue to execute and not get cute.
1: Jared Barlow with that last tackle. Woodhouse now with Jaheim Alexander to his left, Watkins to his right. Alexander now going to be motioning into that fullback position. Gets a block for Watkins, and Watkins is going to have enough for the first down. And probably the first time we've seen a first down on second down and short in a little bit. Like you said, kind of be getting cute earlier.
0: You know, that's my mantra. I wasn't one of the pretty boys. Those was the Kappas. I'm a Sigma. But, you know, all jokes aside, sometimes you got to allow the offensive line to just put a hat on a hat and do what they can. Great job by Watkins.
1: So first and 10 from the Pirate 48. The give is again to Watkins. Three straight carries. And I tell you what, Watkins is able to get another 4 or 5 yards.
0: See what we're saying? 3 yards in a cloud of dust. And you're winning on first down. That's a 5 yard carry. Maybe four. But what you're doing, you're putting your offense in a position to have makeable conversion opportunities. And with 4:08 to play in this third quarter, we definitely want to eat into this 11-point lead of the Pirates. Oh, we got him.
1: So free play.
0: It's going to be a free play.
1: Woodhouse over the middle, and the pass is going to be broken up. It was intended for Alexander, but it'll be an offsides penalty. Probably not going to be enough for the first down. So it'll be second and one. I want to be able to also shout out our sponsors. We hadn't gotten our sponsor list. Finally got it. Carpet Outlet Plus, Pepsi, Luigi's, Hocking Denton Palmquist, Golden Empire Youth Football, Barber, Hooper, King, Dill, Hoffman, and Executive Express Coach Services. Also want to give a shout out to Meadows Field Airport. They were the ones that hosted our coaches show with Greg Kerr this past Tuesday.
0: Gotta love seeing the community embrace Renegade Athletics. Right now, we need to embrace the end zone. Twins left, Woodhouse.
1: Second and one from the 39. They get-

0: to Watkins. Watkins will have enough for the first down and a couple yards more. Still on his feet. He was able to kind of put that hand down into the dirt, keep himself up. He was going to go down near the 35-yard line, picked up another 6 yards to the 29. First down, Renegades.
1: You know, hate to beat a dead horse, right? Hope Peter don't come after me for that one. But just continuing to allow your leading rusher to find a way to move the chains. Great job by Watkins and the Fools.
0: First and 10. Now Grant in the backfield. They fake the Grant. They go up the seam. B.J. Vesey into the end zone. Just a bit too far for him. Incomplete. It'll bring up second and 10. And I tell you, it looked like they lulled everybody to sleep. Brought Grant in. Play action. Goes to that seam route with the fastest man on the field, most likely, B.J. Vesey.
1: Oh, yeah. I mean, and that's what happens when you can run the football a few times. Safeties and linebackers' eyes start getting lazy. Just not able to connect right there. Second and 20.
0: 10.
1: Well, second and 10.
0: Ball at the 29. Now they give it to Grant. Grant right up the middle. He bounces off a couple of defenders. It finally gets down to the 20-yard line. Going to be about a yard short.
1: But again, that offensive line is asserting themselves on this drive. Got third and one. And again, here's where you want to continue to just be aggressive. You already sees what's working. If it ain't broke, don't fix it.
0: Last tackle made by James Rose. So it'll be third and one. Ball at about the 19.5-yard line. Woodhouse under center now. Woodhouse going down under. Looks like he's going to have enough for the first down. And you hear the Renegade faithful over here saying, move the chains.
1: All right, our down under play is very successful. Woodhouse,
0: with that 6'4" frame, is just able to stretch it out and get that first down. So clock will continue to run. 2:24 remaining in the third quarter. Ventura up 21-10 over the Renegades. Now I've got Grant in the backfield, standing just to the right of Woodhouse out of the shotgun. Alexander at tight end to the left. Alexander delivers a big block. Grant gets hit, and he's going to get dropped for a one-yard loss back to the 20-yard line.
1: Yeah, great effort by that outside backer keeping containment.
0: Yeah, that was number 5, Easton Baker out there. You know, they've got defensive number 5 and an offensive number 5, both last name Baker. Tywan Baker, the offensive number 5. Defensive number 5, Easton Baker, the linebacker out of Buena High School in Ventura. Now, Woodhouse rolls right, gets it to Alexander. Alexander gets tripped up. And again, that's Baker.
1: That was a nice tackle.
0: Great tackle by Baker, and brings it down to the 14-yard line. So it'll be about third and 5.
1: Good job getting Woodhouse outside of the pocket. That pressure's been pretty consistent inside. You move the pocket, gives him an opportunity to create an opening for that out route. Third and 6.
0: So here we go. Woodhouse with Watkins to his right. VC on the short side of the field, split right. Looks towards VC. He actually has Watkins. Watkins going to get down towards the 10-yard line. Thank you to Mr. Ryan Blystone for getting us a Aquafina.
1: Mr. Blystone, our man with the assist.
0: From the Bakersfield, Californian.
1: I didn't recognize that. I thought it was one of our staffers, and I was like, wait, we don't have staffers that are 6'5"?
0: So Watkins got taken down at the 11, so it's going to be 4th and 2. Big, big, big play right here for the Renegades, opting not to kick the field goal. Actually trying a hard count to see if they can get them to jump off sides. Coach Dameron over there checking in with Woodhouse. Down to 2, down to 1 second, down to nothing. And now it looks like we've got a penalty for delay of game. May have been designed right there, knowing that you've got the leg of Strazina.
1: I don't know if I agree with that, because you might want to keep the

0: distance closer. But we'll see if our kicker continues to have the leg as we go to the fourth quarter.
1: So we're going to take a timeout here on the broadcast, and we'll be right back with fourth quarter action of Renegades football on Kern News Talk, AM 1230, 96.1 FM, YouTube, and KGET Plus app.
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0: right, so Jules Cruzina knocks it in from 32. 21-13, now it's a one-score game with a potential two-point conversion, but the Renegades defense is going to hope for a three-and-out, or like Kenny says, a one-and-out.
1: Oh, the one-and-outs are my favorite thing, right? It's one of my favorite moments. So, you know, I've done it a few times over my career, but being able to go out and create a play to where you can take that football and put it right back in the coach's hands and the offense's hands. And it's a great opportunity for that. Defense is playing pretty well in the second half. Got the turnover and was able to stop some points, but we got to find a way to stop that running game. They're just dominating the run game. I love to see those numbers.
0: Struzina kicking it deep.
1: He has some blocking.
0: Three. That's Armstrong.
1: Ooh.
0: And Armstrong gets taken down by number 23, Mike Smith.
1: Great job by Smith, because if he doesn't make that tackle, that's going to be a 90-yard kickoff return. Smith is having a phenomenal game as well.
0: So Pirates will start it at their own 25, first and 10. Yeah, defensive line coach Eric Duncan standing near the line of scrimmage.
1: All right. As you see, Ventura stays in this four-receiver set, but it doesn't mean they're going to throw the ball a lot. They use it to create those running lanes. And then they go right back to the ground. Great job by the defense, finally making a play behind the line of scrimmage. This is the first tackle for a loss that I've seen all night.
0: Got Elijah McCullough was able to come up with that.
1: Elijah's one of those kind of impact players. He's looking to try to make a play every time. First negative play we've seen in a while. Trips open again for the Pirates.
0: And just as we predicted, we got Damon Reichster back in at quarterback for Ventura. He slings it. Pass is going to be complete.
1: Got to make
0: tackles. Jude Walker has come alive here in this second half. He's finally forced out of bounds by Smith.
1: Well, we were very high on our secondary coming into this game. We talked about how they've had so many impact plays, but I got to say, Ventura's getting the best of us underneath. And the yards after catches, it's just way too much and unacceptable.

0: shotgun spread set.
1: 26-yard completion up to the 50-yard line. Now the ball is handed off to Jackson. Jackson makes a couple of moves. He's up the sideline. He's at the 30, 25, 20. Finally forced out of bounds by Denham Simmons inside the 20-yard line. Actually put him.
0: Gets to the edge as a defensive end or outside backer. You can't allow yourself to get reached.
1: Well, we do have a penalty on the home side of the field. We got a holding penalty.
0: And I'm glad that that happened because usually if somebody blocks you that well, you're getting chewed out when it comes back to film session, right? Because you're allowing yourself to be reached and you're the last line of defense on the right side. You have to continue to get up the field and outside as an outside backer, but that great effort and energy also creates holding penalties. So great job. Still a little too much.
1: So if you had first and three on your bingo card today, you'd be a winner. Hardly do you ever see something like that.
0: Shotgun spread set.
1: Reichster drops back, flushed out of the pocket. He rolls right. He's getting a lot of pressure in his face.
0: And it's picked off. It's picked off. Mike Smith. Yes, sir. Come on, Mike Smith. That's exactly what we talked about. It comes a time as a defense, you got to create the energy, and Mike Smith does it over and over again. Great catch. And even if it was on Sundays, it was good because he got both toes and dragged them. First down, Renegades, heading south.
1: That was amazing. Not only did he drag, it looked like he didn't necessarily drag that toe. He dragged that knee, that hip, that quad, right into that. And again, he turned into a receiver right there, and he was the offensive player of the year last year for Bakersfield Christian.
0: Come on, starting a little later than we expected, but the defensive secondary finding a way to make a play. Great job staying attached to the receiver, and as the quarterback scrambles, you're coming back downhill right with him. Amazing job by the defense. Right on time, young fella.
1: Second interception of the season for young Mike Smith.
0: 2-3 game.
1: Now we got the ball at the 33-yard line. First and 10, Renegades. Woodhouse with Hernandez in the backfield. He motions up. He gets the ball. He gets wrapped up right at the line of scrimmage and tossed down. That's big number 55 that he ran into. Thomas Green.
0: 6'4", 285 out of Centennial, Colorado Lutheran High School. Wow, amazing job on that defensive line. They're putting in work. Second and 10. Twins right for Woodhouse. Watkins in the backfield.
1: Woodhouse gives the ball off to Watkins. Watkins has a convoy. Picks up about 5 yards, and that's pretty much what Watkins has been doing all the second half.
0: Amazing job on that power play. Zone blocking scheme. You're just trying to catch who's ever in your area as the offensive lineman.
1: Isaiah,
0: I wouldn't be surprised to see Watkins cut one of those back because he has so much daylight. If he's able to break that back to the wide side of the field. Third and three. Tight bunch set by the wideouts.
1: Big play right here for this Renegades defense. They bring
0: pressure coming.
1: Woodhouse flips it out. Great catch right there by Rajon Wilson. Woodhouse was under pressure, did not panic, was able to step up, and I tell you, being 6'4" benefits him right there. First down, Renegades.
0: Mr. Wilson continuing to make big plays. Remember the big kickoff return he had a few weeks ago? That might be the biggest possession catch he's had of this short season.
1: And I
0: first
1: know you,
0: 10.
1: You talk a lot about that high point, not necessarily always for the defensive backs, but for the receivers themselves. He went way up there to get that.
0: Right, go and get it.
1: First and 10 from the Renegade 45. Woodhouse gives the ball to Grant. Grant stutter steps, and he gets past the line of scrimmage for about a yard. He actually ran right into the backside of Atkins. Second down and 9.
0: I'll tell you what I do like to see. I like to see offensive linemen getting to the second and third level. And that time, you had Big Vincent Ramirez, 6'3", 295 pounds out of BCHS. Shout out to them Eagles and my nephew.

0: Peter McAleary Jr. They had the weekend off.
1: Yeah, I heard some team up in Sacramento decided they want to make the trip. VC. Will route. Woodhouse looks up. And he's got Wilson. Oh, and Wilson has it just come out of his hands.
0: That was the one for Wilson. He would have been the star of the show. Not able to bring it down. Wide open.
1: Wow. He had about two steps on the safety. Got deeper than the deepest man back there on coverage was number 12, Malik Bates, out of Washington High in Shreveport, Louisiana.
0: Oh, that's where my grandma from. Rest in peace, Grandma.
1: Shout out to the Raging Cajuns out there in Shreveport.
0: But how about the ball placement by Woodhouse on that last pass? Perfect pass. Trips left.
1: Third and nine. Woodhouse rolls. Looks past. His pass
0: Another
1: is going to be incomplete.
0: Pass.
1: Dropped by Jaheim Alexander. And, again, those are going to go down as incompletions for Woodhouse. But two drops. And Woodhouse wants to, you know, somebody's got to go over there, give that young man a hug, and at least let him know, hey, you're doing a good job, son. We're going to get those at some point.
0: Yeah, I mean, because a lot of fans, if you're listening or you just assume it may have been a bad pass, he's putting those balls right on target. Just got to make the play as the receiving unit. And I know Coach Derek Vickers ain't happy about that.
1: Jack Smith, oh, a rare bad punt for
0: Jack
1: Smith.
0: Wow, Jack is human after all.
1: Yeah, he is. That'll bring down the average just a little bit. Ball's going to be probably spotted inside the right. Oh, fortunate spot right there at the 28-yard line. I thought it was actually going to be past the 30.
0: All right, that's Mr. Ty Bud Wilson heads out, my fellow renegade big bro. He's got to go out there and charge EVs when they break down. He owns a mobile EV charging business.
1: Hey, you got to pivot when it comes to renewable energy.
0: All right, defense. Two interceptions in the second half, but we haven't found a way to score points off the turnovers. So you know what that means. Just got to find a way to do it yourself.
1: Does that mean we got to go take it to the house?
0: Yeah, take it to the house. Take it to the house. And tackle.
1: Jackson.
0: This guy's looking at over 150 yards, if I'm not mistaken.
1: Let's take a look. Jeremiah Jackson, before that run, was only at 46 yards.
0: Wow.
1: But at least for the entire team.
0: Well, yeah, as a team, as a whole.
1: Yeah, but Jackson right there averaging 9.2 a carry. He's the second option there. You also have Cameron Armstrong out there, and they give it to Jackson once again. And Jackson now runs in Elijah McCullough out there.
0: Elijah McCullough doing exactly what we talked about, not allowing yourself to get reached, fighting upfield, continuing to fight upfield while keeping containment, and it turns into a three-yard loss.
1: Okay, so we've got a third down and five at the 33-yard line. You see Woods coming back into the backfield. What are we thinking on defense here, Kenny?
0: I mean, the crossing routes have been dangerous for this defense. They're getting everything they want. Whether it's zone coverage or man, you have to be conscious of these crossing routes right here.
1: Eccles playing about 10 yards off the ball.
0: And there they go.
1: Reichster's pass is going to be complete. Didn't account for Walker. Walker was the guy who had Eccles 10 yards off of him, and he was just had that crossing route, just like you said.
0: I hate when I have my crystal ball out. I hate being right sometime, right? My wife hated too. But the point that I'm making is, when you're going zone coverage against crossing routes, it's the backside guy's responsibility to be waiting on that to come. And you send him to the moon when he comes across like that because he's not expecting you to be there.
1: First and 10 at midfield. Woods in the backfield. Reichster with a quick pass. And he gets it out to number 3, Jack Cunningham out of Ventura High. Picks up about 3 yards, steps out of bounds, stops the clock at 9:21. And at this point, Ventura stepping out of bounds, saving some clock for the Renegades.
0: Yeah, still a lot of time left. Just got to find a way to get stops. But for the Renegades, these underneath crossing routes have been the bane of our existence.
1: Woods bounces it outside, maybe going to pick up a couple of yards.

0: brought down out of bounds by number 26, Keelan Fanning. Called out his name quite a bit.
1: Keelan Fanning has to be on fire now from the standpoint of leading tackler tonight. Okay. We have an injured Renegade.
0: We'll have a chance to take a quick timeout here on the broadcast. Oh, actually, no, we're going to keep it right here. That is number 7, J.L. Wells.
1: No, that's actually Hamisi.
0: Oh, that's Hamisi Juma. That's right. We'll keep it right here, 901.
1: You know, so special thanks to our first responders again. You know, when we have games that are as good as this, sometimes we forget why we're here. We definitely want to remind ourselves that we're honoring our first responders. Chief Stratton, you know, it's an honor to actually see him again. I've known him as former drillers, but we don't get to spend time together, different generations. Definitely great to meet him. Trips open set.
0: Reichster drops back. He got pressure backside. That ball's out.
1: And they're calling that a fumble as well. So great pressure on the backside by number 43 for the Renegades. And that's going to be Connor Mullen, sophomore out of Liberty High School. Liberty had a rough one this weekend versus Buchanan.
0: Did.
1: Had a chance to call that with the Lone Palm, Vance Palm.
0: Lone Palm Media, LLC. So actually going to call that an incomplete pass. Nonetheless, okay. It's going to be 4th and 6. Ball spotted at the 46.
1: Yeah, definitely was incomplete.
0: Now you got the guy who just made an interception, Mike Smith.
1: And they're resetting that play clock due to the official spotting it late. And the Renegades force a punt.
0: Look at this, Mike Smith with his heels at the 10-yard line.
1: He's looking to make a play, but he's not going to have an opportunity.
0: So that ball's going to go out of bounds at about the 12-yard line. So
1: all right, but great job by the defense, right? And I'm sorry, Rob, I can't hear you, so
0: good.
1: I cannot.
0: You're good.
1: I don't know when you're talking. But another opportunity created by defense, just getting off the field. Sometimes you just got to find a way to get off the field. It doesn't have to always be fancy all the time. Just find ways to get off the field, create another opportunity for the offense. 8:27 to play, trailing 8.
0: Always good to look at also the notable alumni from the other teams. I know we do have some notable alumni. We have a Hall of Fame coming up on October 15th. How do you like how Ventura College has basketball greats Rafer Alston and Cedric Sabalos?
1: Skip spent a lot of time in Bakersfield on the basketball circuit as well.
0: So here we go. Woodhouse out of the shotgun. Gives it to Watkins. Watkins off right tackle. Now we've got a penalty flag. It might be for a holding. And for those of you who grew up in the 80s, you ever remember the show Airwolf with the helicopter? Jan Michael Vincent, the actor, lead actor for Airwolf, is an alumni of Ventura College. So that is going to be a holding penalty, half the distance to the goal. So it'll be spotted at the 6-yard line. 1st and 16.
1: The clock is still chopping, so for the Renegades, you want to start trying to move with some urgency. There's no guarantees.
0: Woodhouse takes the handoff, looks up, and his pass is going to be complete to B.J. Vesey at about the 14-yard line, maybe call it the 15. No, it'll be at the 14, so a pickup of 8.
1: So impressed with the young man, B.J. Vesey, finding ways to contribute offensively in his young freshman campaign. We already know what he's capable of in his past, but he's been Mr. Reliable, and that Woodhouse and Vesey connection is starting to look like it's something special. Twins right.
0: Yeah, he's one of those guys that, you know, before NIL and transfer portal would have been a Division I guy. Watkins off right tackle. He's going to be plowing ahead, and that's going to be a first down for the Renegades at the 23-yard line, 7:19 remaining in this ball game.
1: Know what you're seeing more of in this half? You're seeing more north and south running instead of east and west running, and you're seeing guys like Watkins get the carries because you have to put that foot in the ground and get up the field, and you see the results. First down run by Watkins.

0: So Watkin picks up 9 yards on the play. He's up to 60 yards total. He's right up the backside of Brazil Hudson.
1: Shout out to Rob and Edie Hudson, my classmate Rob. Got a huge offensive lineman as a son down there.
0: Yes, they do.
1: And Mr. Hudson. 6'2", 305 pounds out of Mustang land.
0: Second and two, ball spotted at about the 31-yard line after a pickup of 8 for Watkins, and now Hernandez checks back into the game behind Woodhouse. They fake the handoff. Woodhouse looks up, and his pass is going to be complete to Jaheim Alexander. Alexander holding the football a little loosely. He was able to go down at about the 43-yard line. First down, Renegades.
1: Right, situational awareness for Alexander. Nice catch, but you got to protect that football in traffic. Little too loose. Lucky that wasn't punched out. Twins right. Impressed with Woodhouse, though. Great job under pressure.
0: Hernandez stays in the backfield, and he gets the football, goes up the middle, making a couple of moves. He's up past midfield to about the 48-yard line.
1: Big I love it for Hernandez, there. Too, because you can tell he was coached up, pulled out, and when he got back in to get his opportunity, he's hitting the holes with more intention.
0: Pickup of 9, easily his longest carry of the football game.
1: Second and one.
0: Watkins comes back into the football game. Just over 5 minutes to play. Clock continues to tick. Both teams with three timeouts remaining. Now they give it to Watkins. Watkins bounces outside. He's able to pick up a lane. Gets 2 yards. Only needed one. First down, Renegades.
1: I can't say enough about this Renegade offensive line. Continuing to win the fight. Big Brazil Hudson, we just featured him. And right away, he's the guy getting to the second level and creating the lanes for young Watkins.
0: First and 10, ball spotted at the 47-yard line, this time on Pirates territory. You got Rajon Wilson back in the game.
1: Mr. Wilson owes one for that drop.
0: He's got man coverage, only a couple yards off the football. That's number 12, Malik Bates out there in coverage. Now we got a timeout for the Renegades.
1: Hey, I know one thing, Renegade Rob. We got a great coaching staff to our left over here.
0: Yes, we do.
1: As they scream, timeout. You got to find a way to make sure we're not getting behind the chains again.
0: So we'll take a timeout here, too. We'll give it up to these coaches right over here to our left. We'll be right back after this.
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0: Eagles. All right, we're back after the timeout. 4:19 remaining in the ballgame. 21-14, Ventura up. First and 10, Woodhouse rolls right. Looks over the middle, and his pass is going to be
1: picked off.
0: Picked off. Great play right there by Jeremiah Barrios. Very athletic. And that ball just hung up a little too far into the air. He had Rajon Wilson. He maybe just takes a step a little bit further into that pass. He might have a little bit more on it.
1: Yeah, and that's the cardinal sin of throwing back against the grain, right? From the right hash all the way back, or actually outside of the hash, closer to the numbers, throwing all the way back to the opposite hash. That ball's in the air way too long. Amazing play by that safety.
0: Yeah, Barrios coming up with that. And I'll tell you,

0: That is it's one of those things where you're going to put the defense right back out there to have to save you. Ball down at the 27-yard line for the Pirates. And this time, Braden Graham comes out. Reichster had been in there before, but the offense has stalled under Reichster, so they get Graham back out there. Graham gives it off to Woods. Woods bounces it outside.
1: Whoa!
0: Was able to hurdle over, looks like Denham Simmons out there. Actually, not Simmons. That was number 21, Nakoa Bonino.
1: This is our first sighting of Bonino after the great opening week he had, but that time he just got
0: hurdled,
1: and that's an amazing highlight.
0: Edwin Moses style right there. So pick up a 5 yards on that play, second and five. Again, you got to give it up to this Renegades defense holding Woods to under 5 yards a carry, coming in averaging nine. Now Woods right up the middle on power and is able to bowl over a couple of Renegades on the way to a first down for the Pirates.
1: Yeah, the physicality of the Pirates looks like it's just a bit too much for the Renegades. And if we don't find a way to get these guys off the field, it's going to be a tough first L.
0: Yep. 3:17 remaining in this ball game. Renegades still with two timeouts left. I think in this particular series, especially in this set of downs right here, probably going to need to stop and maybe use some timeouts. We still have the two-minute timeout coming up here in about a minute. Ventura using up almost all of that clock right there, and the Turf Monster just jumps up and bites Jackson for a 1 yard loss back to the 41-yard line.
1: It's getting physical out there as you see Caden Glover taking on our backer, Blaine Newdorf. They're going at it.
0: So Ventura is going to take this. They can probably take this all the way down to about 2 minutes and 15 seconds before they have to snap this football. Graham with Armstrong in the backfield.
1: You know, it's just one of those games where you allow offense to dominate time of possession with a strong running game.
0: Armstrong up the middle.
1: And it's starting to get a little chippy now as well.
0: And they're going to take this all the way down to the two-minute timeout. And when that happens, we're going to take a quick timeout here, two on the broadcast. And that'll be it. So 2 minutes left in this ball game. Pirates with the football, third and four, when we come back here on Kern News Talk, AM 1230, 96.1 FM, YouTube, and KGET+.
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0: If they can get this football back, probably under a minute if they're able to get a three and out right here in this next set of downs.
1: Yeah, you got to play the football if you're the defensive back there. You're doing a great job to run to get your shoulder into his chest, but you never turn around to play the football.

0: That's probably the easiest call that official will make all season.
1: Let me ask you this, Kenny. I'm looking at Bonino down there talking to the Ventura sideline. How much chirping did you do to the other sideline when you were out there playing that
0: position? You know, I definitely don't want to act like I'm a guy that wasn't talking, right? And it was very easy.
1: That's why I'm asking.
0: It was very easy for us to talk because we won so many games. But we were a team that pregame, we were the quietest team on the field. When you would have the opposite from the other team, they come out like the remember the Titans with a whole dance and a roll. They coming out dancing, and then we blow them out by 50, and then we talk.
1: So first and 10, ball spotted at the 37-yard line. Pirates basically just need to get a first down here, and that will wrap it up. So the Renegades are going to have to get tough here on defense. They hand the ball off to Woods. Woods is going to get outside. He's going to get chased down by Mike Smith, who misses the tackle. Finally going to get forced out of bounds by Ethan Eccles. Great job by Eccles to be able to get him out of bounds. That stops the clock with a minute 45, saves a timeout.
0: Yeah, great job by Eccles, the last guy there, but he was the fifth guy after the back made four guys miss. This is definitely something that the coaching staff is going to revisit in next week's practice. Those guys missed way too many tackles
1: now
0: tonight.
1: Eccles is down. And you're talking about those missed tackles. It's something that we didn't see in the first two games.
0: Well, we didn't have to tackle that often because we were just picking stuff off.
1: Right.
0: You know, but we played a physical team in this Ventura bunch. We talked about how tough they were going to be coming out here. And they've just dominated both sides of the football. Well, I won't say they dominated the offense because the offense was able to move the football just – not able to punch it in multiple occasions. And we didn't have the leg of Jack Smith on display. You know, Jack actually looked human today. You know, this may be his worst average of his collegiate career. Wasn't able to flip the field position. We may have won the turnover battle, but wasn't able to score offensively off of those turnovers. So this will be a good one for the Renegades to humble themselves, you know, and come back and get ready to go to work as we approach league play coming up in about 3 weeks after the bye.
1: Yeah, the Renegades with a couple of turnovers today. Ventura got one of their own in an important situation as well, too, as the Renegades were driving and they were able to pick it off. 1:45 remaining in this game. Second down and 7. Ball spotted at the 34.
0: With one timeout, the Renegades have to get a stop here.
1: So they were charged with
0: night.
1: They were charged with that timeout. Even though Eccles got him go out of bounds, Eccles was the man that was down. Woods powers right up the middle, and he's going to be close to a first down. He's at the 32, and if he gets the first down, I think that might just do it.
0: Yeah, Renegades will come up short, but like I said, non-league games are basically – how we find ourselves. We find a way to tune up. Ventura's a tough opponent for anyone. Tonight they came out and just played better on both ends of the football. And now they're dancing and letting you know.
1: Yep, this is victory formation. Ventura is going to be able to win this ball game. They're going to improve to 2-1. Renegades are going to drop their first game of the season and drop to 2-1. Again, we'll be on the road next week against Golden West in Huntington Beach. Kickoff is going to be at 1 o'clock over there. They like to play in the afternoon down there under the sunlight. The next time we'll be here is in 2 weeks, Kenny. It'll be against Pasadena City.
0: Oh, we owe them.
1: We definitely owe them. First and foremost, you need to take care of the Rustlers of Golden West down there in Huntington Beach. And it looks like that is going to be the last snap of the ball game. Ventura is going to come up victorious 21-13 over the Renegades.
0: Well, it's a tough one to swallow. But, again, like I've told you in the past, I've learned more from the losses than I have from the wins, even though I didn't lose that much.
1: That's right. So we're going to take a quick timeout here, come back with a little post-game coverage. And

0: Before we do that, we are going to throw it down to our lady Jenny Lewis, our sideline reporter. She is going to have a little time down there with the coaching staff to be able to talk to them about the results of today's game. But we want to, again, thank everybody for tuning in to our coverage. Want to thank, again, our sponsors, Carpet Outlet Plus, Pepsi, Luigi's, Hocking, Denton, Palmquist, Golden Empire Youth Football, Barbich, Hooper, King, Dill, Hoffman, and Executive Express Services. Renegades fall 21-13 here at Memorial Stadium. And again, a big thank you before we throw it down to Jenny Lewis. A big thank you once again to our first responders. Again, today was our Heroes Night. We had a chance to talk to Bakersfield Police Department Chief Brett Stratton. That was a little treat.
1: That was awesome meeting the chief.
0: Bakersfield High Class of 1999, Kenny.
1: He just missed me.
0: Yeah.
1: I was 5 years before him. Mr. Blystone, I appreciate the hydration tonight, sir.
0: Thank you, sir. Yes, we do, and I see that Minnesota hat. Tomorrow's the day, right? Skull.
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1: All right.
0: So here we go. 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
10: Oh yeah, totally. Can you pass me a Pepsi Zero Sugar? Great job, honey! Oh, look at that, that's not the end.
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12: For everyone who traded in rock concerts for their kids' recitals, you've compromised enough.

0: I'm just obviously a little upset. You know, I mean, like I told the team, I mean, we basically gave them that game. You know, I mean, like, obviously they're a really good football team. They always are. Offensively, they're a problem. They give everyone problems. But, I mean, when you look at us on defense, we had so many alignment and things like that. And big the catch, you know, so there's a lot of things. You just can't make mistakes in games like this. That's pretty much what it's about.
1: Michael Smith, interception. In our interview, you told me we win as a team and we lose as a team. He caught that interception. Congratulated him in his chemistry. Speak to that.
0: Yeah, I mean, obviously, Michael's a great kid. He's a good teammate, and he's a leader, and guys look up, but that speaks to him, you know. And obviously the situation field, and we get a big play, and you know, obviously we got two turnovers tonight with no points, and so but yeah, Mike's a great kid, and yeah, and that's always good to see.
1: I appreciate your time. Yeah. Thank you very much. Yeah. Thanks.

0: All right, and thank you to Jenny for getting that interview with Coach Thompson down on the field. We're going to give us some wrap-up comments here from the broadcast booth. Kenny, tonight you were saying it. Ventura just, you know, did enough to be able to keep their offense out on the field, run some clock, be able to pound it down the throats of the defense when they needed to, but they came up with that opportune interception right there in the fourth quarter.
1: Yeah, and we didn't take advantage of our opportunities, right, because I was begging for a turnover. We got two late turnovers as one of our former renegade turnover machines, Braden Gordon, BG, passes by. We didn't take advantage of our opportunities and get those scores off of turnovers. I'm going to say that that's a key every week, partner. Yeah, the energy is great, but we have to find a way to create points off turnovers.
0: So going into next week's matchup down in Golden West, a team that is, you know, fighting to get a win down there, we're going to have a really tough matchup. Last year, Golden West came in here, and the Renegades had an opportunity to win that ball game, and they gave it up. So again, the next two games are going to be some get-back games for the Renegades. What are we going to need to see out of really this team overall in order for them to go be able to go down and travel down to Huntington Beach and pick up that win?
1: You know, there's a term, strength of schedule, right? Playing teams like Ventura this early is a great measuring stick for us because it's a reality check. We rolled through teams in the first 2 weeks, and now here we are fighting an uphill battle and just ran out of time. We didn't get just destroyed, right? But we ran out of time and didn't find ways to finish drives. So what that does is it allows your coaching staff to know what doesn't work, what works. You continue to evaluate players and find out the guys that really want to continue to compete the right way.
0: Well, again, we'll be live pregame sometime around 12:45. Either from Huntington Beach or from the studio. Nonetheless, we are going to bring it
1: early game, early kickoff.
0: Early game, early kickoff.
1: What we got? 1 o'clock, 2 o'clock?
0: 1 o'clock kickoff.
1: Woo!
0: And Renegades are going to look to improve to 3-1. Again, we want to thank everybody here, all of our sponsors. We want to also thank our man, Lynn Kennedy, athletic director, assistant athletic director, Miss
1: Carly
0: Flowers. We also have Annalicia Kroonquist working behind the scenes. Our man, Dr. Julian Wilson, right here on the ones and twos in the control board. Todd Hansen, everybody else working behind the scenes. Jesse Sanchez for making his way back here to
1: our campus supervisors in security, and Mr. Cifuentes, who lets us park in staff areas.

0: again. Steve Sparky Nicholas back in the studios, hoping to hook up with him for the early bird special at some point here.
1: All our listeners across the country, too. Our listeners in Georgia, our listeners in Pennsylvania. Just grateful to be able to continue to bring this production to you guys.
0: Yep. And for the Hall of Famer Kenny Calvin, this is Rob Chavez signing off here on KERN News Talk AM 1230, 96.1 FM, live streaming on the Bakersfield College Athletics YouTube channel and the KGET Plus app. We will see you next week. Good night and God bless.

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10: It's that man again. 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
11: Round. And all those lawyers that graduate and they're going out into the world doing their thing with a completely different worldview than you've got.
12: Yeah, yeah. Christoph's last couple of sentences are, the countermarch has begun. It just doesn't have a name yet. And he's right. Awareness is up. I read this morning that number of kids homeschooled in New York has increased by 200% in the last 10, 12 years. People are becoming aware, but boy, it's going to be a long fight. That's fine. I got nothing better to do.
11: It was very clever on that dude's part.
12: Brilliant man. Absolutely brilliant. He understood humans and societies and cultures. I mean, brilliant. Evil, completely evil.

0: 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The Armstrong and Getty Show.
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19: Here's your quote of the day. Marty in beautiful Lincoln, California, sent along a quote from Thomas Sowell from his book, Wealth, Poverty, and Politics. As part of the Sowell section in my library. Did I mention to you I got my big portrait of Thomas Sowell for my study?
20: What?
19: He's joining Orwell and H.L. Mencken so far. In my gallery of my
20: what do you do in your study? You study
19: heroes? Very little, actually. I mostly watch stupid YouTube videos. No, I do all sorts of stuff in there. Let's see. Anyway.

0: from Sowell, poverty occurs automatically. It is wealth that must be produced.
1: Yeah.
0: It's worth remembering. Mailbag. Joe G. from Reno wrote to us at mailbag@armstrongandgetty.com. He really enjoyed our segment on Signore Gramsci, the fellow who coined the term, Antonio Gramsci, the long march through the...
2: Institution, right.
0: Who realized the only way to get Marxism to really, you know, win was to start infecting the schools and the media and, you know, education in general. And you've got to change the culture to change the politics to revolutionary Marxism. And he's been incredibly successful. If you missed it, grab the podcast, Armstrong and Getty On Demand. You ought to subscribe. But anyway, Joe G says, I was listening to the podcast, found the piece on Gramsci very interesting. You probably got 1,000 emails reminding you that Boot Edge's father was a promoter and archivist of Gramsci's work. I actually didn't know that.
1: Wow.
0: My guess is that was a major selling point on Pete's resume. The streak of Marxism in the Democratic Party is nothing new. I also found the sex robot story fascinating. Armstrong and Getty, one more thing. You get that by subscribing to Armstrong and Getty On Demand. I'm always looking for a new idea to make money, wondering if a sex robot rental business would work.
1: Ah!
0: You know what they say, never buy a boat, a plane, or a sex robot when you can rent it. Hose it out, spray it with a little free Febreze, and you're good to go.
1: No! Spray it with a little Febreze, and you're ready to go. Oh, that's disgusting.
0: Joe G. from Reno. Well done, sir.
1: We've got more on the explosion in technology with sex robots coming up.
0: Bill of Fullerton, who says he listens every day, thanks very much, Bill, writes, how dis AIS gonna kill a... I believe that's a reference to probably
3: what the
0: clip
3: type of AI shitty.
0: Yeah, yeah, that's almost definitely the clip of the year. Anyway, giant armies of autonomous, self-improving AI robots. What could possibly go wrong?
1: Chinese AI robots marching across the land while our young men who should be fighting are having sex with AI sex dolls.
0: Oh, boy.
4: Things are getting weird, and they're getting weird fast.
1: You think?
0: So, Gary, with a fabulous note, it's quite long with a bunch of examples. I'm going to mine it for more on the topic of AI doom. Says, I believe AI's last words will be, oops, sorry, wrong again. And he gives a bunch of examples of inquiries he's made.
1: I got one from last night, yeah.
0: To AI, and he challenged it. And, for instance, it says, no, I wasn't trying to predict the future. I gave an incorrect, apparently future-looking statement. And he said, well, wait a minute, this. Yes, if I previously told you that Hurricane Lowell was a Category 1 hurricane, that was incorrect. I'm sorry.
1: Right. And I did this. I said, when's the last time either the Democrats or Republicans won the House two elections in a row? Because we're going back and forth a lot. And it said, it's only happened twice since 19-whatever. I said, well, didn't the Democrats control the House for like 45 years? Oh, yeah, my bad. They won every election between 19... So, I mean, it was hilariously wrong. I mean, not even close to right.
0: Right.
1: And only because I know something about the subject. So...
0: Wow.
1: How about when I ask about medicine or something like that when I don't know anything about the subject?
0: All-powerful, uncontrollable, and pig-ignorant. Great. Where do I sign up? Came across a Twitter thread sent along by a beloved listener, actually, that was saying, hey, the AI doomerism, come on, Michael, we've seen your thread. We will share it with the folks coming up. Let's see, on the topic of the midterm-a-palooza, Sacrotarian writes, I try to be optimistic, but y'all are right. Trump delivers tactical wins, then immediately undermines them. Border security, critical mineral supply chain, infrastructure deals, each followed by White House chaos, nepotistic contracts, or inflammatory rhetoric that poisons the accomplishment. The core issue isn't competence, it's personality. I just appreciate the fact that pandering is now just very frank and straightforward. They no longer hide it anymore. I'll give you $5,000. Yeah, I'll give you $7,500.
5: Jack Armstrong and Joe Getty.
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0: When it comes to a gun suicide attempt, all it takes is a moment.
1: My son, Ricky, took his life by the use of a firearm. It broke me, and I contemplated suicide.

0: Anthropic says users in Yemen were trying to use AI to make more sophisticated missiles.
1: Anthropic says it has blocked the accounts of Claude users in a Houthi-controlled area of northern Yemen who tried to use AI code to develop advanced missile guidance systems. The account users apparently tried to test a guided rocket and returned to the chatbot to find out why it had failed. The Houthis have already used Iranian-made missiles and unmanned submarines. The report suggests the rebels are trying to develop more sophisticated weapons as they fight to seize territory, damage Saudi oil facilities, and attack shipping. I'm Jennifer King.
0: A Michigan teenager who stopped a deadly mall shooting has been sentenced not for the shooting, but for carrying the gun that helped him intervene. It's part of the pistol stopping the, basically, Michigan's under 21 concealed carry restriction. If the teenager completes therapy and safety classes, the charges may be expunged by the judge. More on these stories at townhall.com.
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5: 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The road to Super Bowl 61 starts now as two hopefuls collide in the AFC. It's the Houston Texans hosting the Buffalo Bills. Hi, this is Ted Emmerich. Join Chad Brown and me for all the action as CJ Stroud and the Texans battle Josh Allen and the Bills. It's the Houston Texans and the Buffalo Bills. 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
11: Hey there, we're Armstrong and Getty. 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
12: Gee, I find myself wondering whether AI will kill all human beings. I sure hope not, but boy, we talked about it and quoted some experts this week. Plus, Marco Rubio hates communism and the Lindsey Clancy trial. Whoa, controversy.
11: Yeah, if you like this stuff, you should check out our podcast. 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
13: Three of the 12 jurors are speaking out about the events that led to the mistrial in Massachusetts, revealing the panel was deadlocked 11-1. Three female jurors went on in those interviews on TV to describe that their arguments got so loud that the six alternates could actually hear them outside the room. They went on to say that the sole holdout refused to listen to the rest of the jurors, including nurses, on the panel.
11: So we're about to hear from the three females who have done some interviews. You have any thoughts on stuff you've heard so far about the conversations as a former juror?
12: Just the idea that they should pay special regard to nurses, I find interesting. I wouldn't say it's ridiculous, but it's not a compelling argument. Anyway,
11: let's hear from some of these jurors.
14: He was very arrogant. He really did not take anything that anybody said. The nurses, he tried to ask a question about the medications, and we went back to the report from South Shore Hospital. We had the toxicology report. We could see exactly the amounts. The nurses in the room spoke to that and talked to
15: that. There were nurses on the jury.
14: Yes.
15: Sorry.
14: And they spoke to that specific thing. That was a question that he had. And he just completely disregarded the information that they gave him.
11: So I think we're going to have to go through these before we get into our conversation.
12: Sure.
11: Roll on.
16: I mean, he had reasonable doubt. He admitted he had reasonable doubt after we watched that video of the interview. I think that's when it was. He admitted he had reasonable doubt. And I started filling out the forms. I was so excited. I actually, there were three forms I had to fill out. And I started filling them out. I wrote my signature on each one. And then he said,

0: you're guilty.
1: Yeah.
2: Man, that woman, that little thing she laid out, she was good. She needs to have her own talk show or something.
0: No, she'd compete with us. She sucks. Boo.
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0: Here's somebody you should shut the hell up. One more AI note. Advancements in AI may soon allow humans to talk with animals, but some groups claim the research could be violating the animals' right to privacy.
2: What?
0: Yeah, I know. I know.
2: What?
0: How great is
2: so
0: that?
2: So I'm trying to wrap my head around this. I don't believe there's any chance.

0: birth siblings under the laws in the unique case. They were gestational twins. So, who knows?
1: Sounds like that got complicated quickly.
2: Yeah.
0: Yeah.
2: You're already pregnant. Don't be going having sex with some other dude. Of course, she probably didn't think I could get pregnant again.
0: Add to it. Right. Why was she ovulating?
2: If you have sex with your pregnant...
0: Hey, you! Why are you ovulating?
2: You don't. Like, if you have sex with your pregnant wife, you don't think, oh, God, this is going to lead to twins. You don't think that.
0: Or maybe two babies 3 months apart. 6 months, or maybe a baby every month and a half. Your wife would kill you for that, and you would deserve it.
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5: With SRN News, I'm Ron Taylor. President Trump is on a weekend trip for a golf tournament at the Dunbeg course he owns in Ireland. In Dublin, he met with Irish Prime Minister Michael Martin, expressing his support for unifying the Republic of Ireland with Northern Ireland. It's a sensitive topic due to historical tensions and violence. Mr. Trump also met Irish President Catherine Connolly. Eric Trump says the Trump family is loved in Ireland. Newly declassified briefings show clear warnings to U.S. presidents before the 9/11 attacks. The documents were mainly from the daily intelligence briefings for former Presidents Clinton and George W. Bush, where both warned Osama bin Laden was plotting to attack the U.S. The Trump administration released the documents on the 25th anniversary of the terror attacks. CIA Director John Ratcliffe calls it the, quote, single largest release of CIA analysis related to 9/11 ever, unquote. This is SRN News.
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10: Hey there, we're Armstrong and Getty. You've tuned in the best weekend talk show in America.
11: Gee, I find myself wondering whether AI will kill all human beings. I sure hope not, but boy, we talked about it and quoted some experts this week. Plus, Marco Rubio hates communism and the Lindsey Clancy trial. Whoa, controversy.
10: Yeah, if you like this stuff, you should check out our podcast. We do 20 hours of live radio every week. Look for Armstrong and Getty On Demand wherever you get podcasts. This is the best weekend talk show in America. Why does food come in bowls? Capitalism. They are intended to add sophistication to the menu, but bowls don't fill you up and show one thing above all, the triumph of capitalism. It is the idea that they're trying to keep you hungry or something like that. I don't know. I can't get bogged down in all these because there's so many of them.
11: Bowls as opposed to plates, yeah. Saucers, and even the humble platter? What?
10: Why do most people prefer monogamy? That's capitalism from this PhD. Monogamy culture is consumed with ideas about possession and hoarding. Yes. It's romantic capitalism.
11: Yes.
10: Clearly. Why you care whether or not your kid is genetically your kid is capitalism. The rise of capitalism changed the way we had sex as soon as we started passing money and titles down the male line. Making sure the kid was actually yours became very important. I think people probably, men, have always cared that the kid was actually theirs, but...
11: Yeah, there are a few societies that have existed on Earth that aren't formed up that way, and they always cite them as if proof that's the right way to go, and it was just the perversity of capitalism that made you care whether somebody was sweating on your wife while you're at work or not.
10: Yeah, it's capitalism. Yeah. Then.
11: That's a good point. Yeah.
10: It's not if you've ever had that feeling of jealousy or whatever. That was capitalism. It wasn't just some natural emotion that we all have.
11: I need to cast off my chains. Honey, get after it. Have fun.
10: Yes, yes, Michael.
12: Honey, this is why we need an open marriage. Capitalism.
10: Why don't you read as much as you want to? Capitalism. We really have to acknowledge that not enough time to read is part of the theft built into capitalism. Another PhD.
11: Wow.
10: I know. Why do we use solar time instead of lunar time? Masculine capitalism. Lunar phases, women on the internet are saying lately, offer a way to structure time that's in opposition to the 24-hour solar clock, which undergirds our capitalist masculine society and asks us to be the same person every day. God, that is classic what you're always saying, that you have to be an intellectual to buy this stuff. I mean, you would have to be a PhD to start talking about lunar phases and masculine capitalism and the 24-hour solar clock. Forcing you to blah, blah, blah. Wow.
11: I'm telling you, I thought I was mentally prepared for this. I am wowed.
10: Why does frozen food exist? Capitalism.
11: Yes,
10: they hate
11: clearly.
10: Disabled people so much they're out here defending frozen food. a meal format that gained mainstream popularity as white women entered the workforce, while at the same time it became harder to support a family on one's salary, so not having a cook meant more time for doing capitalism. That's why frozen food exists. White women in the workforce.
11: I think.

0: between all these bizarro takes on, you know, the ills of capitalism and all that it causes, is it comes out of the Communist Manifesto that the lazy, jobless, wished somebody else would pay for his stuff Marx wrote. The communists everywhere support every revolutionary movement against the existing social and political order of things. And that's what this is. Every conceivable gripe, they say, yeah, that's caused by capitalism. So, like every pet peeve a human being has, the communists, these neo-Marxists who are disciples of Fanon and his merry band of French commies. Anyway, every gripe you could possibly have is tied back to capitalism, so you will be enlisted in the overthrow of it. It's like the whole queer thing, you know, transgender, gay, queer, bi, gender, non-conforming, blah, blah, two-spirit. But queer, what does queer mean? It means in opposition to the traditional. It's straight out of the Marxist manifesto. Every revolutionary movement against the existing social and political order of things. That's what we're seeing. So, you know, I a lot of us grew up with communism kind of being distant, and it was a loser. We won in 1989. It's gone away. No, it hasn't. Not even close.
1: And they don't think that you can take it too far, and at some point most people are mocking you because that's ridiculous?
0: I think that's yet another example of it used to be an idea that stupid would get you laughed out of everywhere you went physically. But now you go to the internet. And so there's no idea that's so stupid you can't find 10,000 people who say, yay, you're right. Food. It is fascistic to eat frozen food.
1: Or food bowls as opposed to plates.
0: Yes, the fascist bowl with its concavities. Oh, my God. Oh, you know what? I wish we had a little more time for this. We've got a little bit. Great piece by Mark Penn and Andrew Stein. Socialism in the dumbest generation. Young people embrace an ideology that goes against everything they actually believe. And he's talking about a big Harvard-Harris poll that just came out. You know, and he goes into Marxist theory, but 77% of registered voters under 25 believe their paycheck should be based on the merit and value of their work. And that's the smallest cohort, the young folks. 77% say, no, if I do better work and more work, I ought to earn more money. Dude, you're already not a socialist. 68% of these young voters say they want to own their own home. But you remember Zoran Mamdani's director in New York City, blah, blah, blah, has declared that private property and especially home ownership as a weapon of white supremacy, and that housing should be regarded as a collective good. And then there are a bunch of other 70% of them want to own their own business, private enterprise. 63% see America as the land of opportunity, and yet they're voting for socialists.
1: The only reason you care about the fact that your kid is actually your kid is capitalism.
0: True.
1: Otherwise, you'd be perfectly fine raising some other guy that got with your wife.
2: Jack Armstrong and Joe Getty.
1: We've decided to call this the best weekend talk show in America. And if you like it, download Armstrong and Getty on demand.
3: 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A new era begins at Allegiant Stadium as the Raiders open the 2026 season against the Miami Dolphins. Hi, this is Tim Cates. Join Jason Horowitz and Kirk Morrison for all the action. Kirk Cousins leads the silver and black offense while Max Crosby anchors a defense ready to set the tone. New coach, new season, new expectations. The Raiders and Dolphins kick off the 2026 season.
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12: 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Whoa! That's not cool.
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16: Germany. Big election results over the weekend. The AfD, which is the alternative for Germany, Deutschland, they call it there. Nobody knows why. But it is the farthest right party that's had significant electoral success in a very long time. And in fact, in one of the states of Germany, one of the former East German states, they won about 44% of the vote in Sunday's big election. And that's, it's sending an earthquake through German politics. All right. Two things you need to understand. Number one, there's been like a wink and nod agreement that the main, quote unquote, mainstream parties will never form a coalition with these right wingers. They remind us too much of the Nazis. So, cause they don't like outsiders. They're trying to stop immigration. So they must be Nazis. And the second thing you have to understand, it's a parliamentary system. So you've got to get a majority. You've got to join with another party to reach 50% plus one. And then you, quote unquote, form a government. So even in this one state, the AfD doesn't have a majority, but they are now far too big to ignore. And it's causing, like I said, an earthquake in German politics and European politics, because Germany is the number one economy in Europe.
17: Yeah, I saw the guest essay in the New York Times before the election, when it was clear from the polling that this party was going to do so well. Something alarming is about to happen in Germany. They're really worried about this. And my take after I read just a little bit about it is, yeah, I understand their argument. So it was all about the country changing right before their eyes, with practically open borders there for a while under Merkel. And yeah, people don't like that. I've been saying this forever, and I don't understand why it isn't obvious to everyone. People like their current, the town they grew up in, the country they grew up in. They like their own language. They like their own food. They like their own music. All this talk about diversity is nice, but people like what they had. Nobody says, you know, I really wish the town.

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2: And we're live here outside the Perez family home, just waiting for the... 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
5: The funniest thing about the $5,000 promise coming out of the administration, this isn't some impromptu thought coming out of Donald Trump. It's the fact that they think that it's a reality. A, the President of the United States can't dole out money. That has to go through Congress. And B, we are not, Republicans are not, winning back the Senate and the House.
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0: with SRN News. I'm Ron Taylor. Indonesian rescuers have launched a search operation after a passenger ship carrying more than 240 people lost contact in the Java Sea while traveling from East Java to South Kalimantan on Borneo Island. The search and rescue office of Banjarsmin, a city in South Kalimantan province, said they received a report the Virgo Transport 8 had experienced a communication failure while en route to the city from Surabaya, Indonesia, the second largest city in the East Java province. The CEO of Anthropic says the artificial intelligence industry should slow its fast-moving development to give safety measures time to catch up. Without such a slowdown, Dario Amodi warned that the Saturday that AI could be capable within 6 to 12 months of leading a swarm that could take over the entire internet, among other risks. He also offered a plan, posted on his website. This is SRN News.
1: 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A new era begins at Allegiant Stadium as the Raiders open the 2026 season against the Miami Dolphins. Hi, this is Tim Cates. Join Jason Horowitz and Kirk Morrison for all the action. Kirk Cousins leads the silver and black offense, while Max Crosby anchors a defense ready to set the tone. New coach, new season, new expectations. The Raiders and Dolphins kick off the 2026 season.
2: 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Your home for the Raiders, Kern Radio.
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11: 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So it's going to be a great Thanksgiving, according to Donald Trump. But does anybody truly believe that?
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With SRN News, I'm Ron Taylor. Indonesian rescuers have launched a search operation after a passenger ship carrying more than 240 people lost contact in the Java Sea while traveling east from East Java to South Kalimantan on the Borneo Island. 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
0: 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KERN.

0: and taxes. IFTA also considers state surcharges, which complicates the fuel buying strategy. Indiana, Kentucky, and Virginia have per gallon surcharges. Connecticut, Kentucky, New Mexico, New York, and Oregon have per mile surcharges. While some owner-operators buy only enough fuel to get through surcharge states, this practice can backfire, depending on the actual cost of the fuel in each state. When comparing fuel prices, always remember, pump pride minus taxes equals the real fuel cost. Owner-Operator Business 101 is provided by Overdrive's Partners in Business program. 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
5: 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A new season is here and the march to Super Bowl 61 is on. Dak Prescott and the Dallas Cowboys look to make an early season statement against Jackson Dart and the New York Giants. Hi, this is Jerry Recco. Join Super Bowl winning quarterback Steve Berline and myself for all the action as these two NFC East foes kick off the new season. If it's the NFL, it's right here.
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8: The funniest thing about the $5,000 promise coming out of the administration, this isn't some impromptu thought coming out of Donald Trump, it's the fact that they think that it's a reality. A, the President of the United States can't dole out money. That has to go through Congress. And B, we are not

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0: With SRN News, I'm Ron Taylor. Indonesian rescuers say about 140 passengers and crew were missing after a ferry carrying more than 240 people overturned in bad weather in the Java Sea. At least 102 people were rescued, and the body of a passenger was recovered today as the search operation expanded in waters around the vessel's last known position. Authorities say the vessel lost contact around 2 a.m. after encountering rough seas and waves up to 10 feet high. The ferry had departed Surabaya on Saturday and was due to arrive in Marjarsman on Sunday afternoon. Houthi rebels, backed by Iran, have made a swift advance along Yemen's Red Sea coast, causing thousands to flee. The United Nations warns the escalating fighting could lead to a humanitarian catastrophe and return to civil war. The rebels' advance also threatens a key global shipping route as they now perch at the Bab el-Mandeb Strait. This is SRN News.
1: Sunday on the Las Vegas Raiders Radio Network, it's time. A new era begins at Allegiant Stadium as the Raiders open the 2026 season against the Miami Dolphins. Hi, this is Tim Cates. Join Jason Horowitz and Kirk Morrison for all the action. Kirk Cousins leads the silver and black offense while Max Crosby anchors a defense ready to set the tone. New coach, new season, new expectations. The Raiders and Dolphins kick off the 2026 season.
2: 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Your home for the Raiders, Kern Radio.
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5: 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We'll talk jobs with America's Job Center at Kerners. Obviously, sports stuff with the first full week of the NFL and the U.S. Open. That's a lot.

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0: With SRN News, I'm Ron Taylor. Indonesian rescuers say about 140 passengers and crew were missing after a ferry carrying more than 240 people overturned in bad weather in the Java Sea. At least 102 people were rescued, and the body of a passenger was recovered today as the search operation expanded in waters around the vessel's last known position. Authorities say the vessel lost contact around 2 a.m. after encountering rough seas and waves up to 10 feet high. Houthi rebels, backed by Iran, have made a swift advance along Yemen's Red Sea coast, causing thousands to flee. The United Nations warns the escalating fighting could lead to a humanitarian catastrophe and return to civil war. The rebels' advance also threatens a key global shipping route. Meanwhile, an Iranian commercial ship was struck near the Strait of Hormuz, with one person killed, according to state media. Arch Manning in number 4 Texas stole a 24-23 victory from number 1 Ohio State Saturday night. This is SRN News.
1: Diabetes. Maxwell in the morning. Good until the last mic drop. The
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4: 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Whoa! 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
2: 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A new season is here and the march to Super Bowl 61 is on. Dak Prescott and the Dallas Cowboys look to make an early season statement against Jackson Dart and the New York Giants. Hi, this is Jerry Recco. Join Super Bowl winning quarterback Steve Berline and myself for all the action as these two NFC East foes kick off the new season. If it's the NFL, it's right here.
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5: 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That has to go through Congress. And B, we are not, Republicans are not, winning back the Senate and the House.
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0: with SRN News. I'm Ron Taylor. State-run media in Iran says an Iranian commercial vessel has been struck off Keshem Island in the Strait of Hormuz, with one person killed and four wounded. Separately, the United Kingdom Maritime Trade Operations Monitor reported a vessel was hit early this morning by a projectile while transiting the strait, with no details. There was no immediate statement from the military, which has previously struck Iranian-flagged vessels as part of the blockade of Iranian ports. The attack comes the day before Tehran seeks to brief regional countries on its contested efforts to manage shipping traffic in the strait. Indonesian rescuers say about 130 passengers and crew are missing after a ferry carrying more than 240 people overturned in bad weather in the Java Sea. At least 107 people were rescued, and the bodies of six passengers recovered so far today as the search operation expands in waters around the vessel's last position. This is SRN News.
1: Sunday on the Las Vegas Raiders Radio Network, it's time. A new era begins at Allegiant Stadium as the Raiders open the 2026 season against the Miami Dolphins. Hi, this is Tim Cates. Join Jason Horowitz and Kirk Morrison for all the action. Kirk Cousins leads the silver and black offense while Max Crosby anchors a defense ready to set the tone. New coach, new season, new expectations. The Raiders and Dolphins kick off the 2026 season.
2: 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Your home for the Raiders, Kern Radio.
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0: with SRN News. I'm Ron Taylor. State-run media in Iran says an Iranian commercial vessel has been struck off Keshem Island in the Strait of Hormuz, with one person killed and four wounded. Separately, the United Kingdom Maritime Trade Operations Monitor reported a vessel was hit early this morning by a projectile while transiting the strait, with no details. There was no immediate statement from the military, which has previously struck Iranian-flagged vessels as part of the blockade of Iranian ports. The attack comes a day before Tehran seeks to brief regional countries on its contested efforts to manage shipping traffic in the strait. Indonesian rescuers say about 130 passengers and crew are missing after a ferry carrying more than 240 people overturned in bad weather in the Java Sea. At least 107 people were rescued and the bodies of six passengers recovered so far today as the search operation expands in waters around the vessel's last position. This is SRN News.
1: Maxwell in the morning. Gun till the last mic drop.
2: 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More concerning, that decision was made with the involvement of a person who is actively running one of the campaigns being considered. I don't care who you personally endorse, but from an ethical and organizational standpoint, this process should be a red flag for every member of the committee.
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7: 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A new era begins at Allegiant Stadium as the Raiders open the 2026 season against the Miami Dolphins. Hi, this is Tim Cates. Join Jason Horowitz and Kirk Morrison for all the action. Kirk Cousins leads the Silver and Black offense, while Max Crosby anchors a defense ready.

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1: I used to race cars at Mesa Marin. I have hit and been hit by more than my share of automobiles. So when I say a car almost hit me, I'm talking about less than an inch of space. You ever be pulling into space and the person's not looking and they just start to back up out of the other parking space? Whoa! That's not cool.
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5: 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He should have voted not guilty. But the fact that he's black ain't got nothing to do with it.
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0: Narendra Modi has warned that rising geopolitical tensions and supply chain disruptions are affecting people around the globe. Speaking at the BRICS summit in New Delhi today, Modi called for strengthening cooperation around the global south. He warned that the, quote, weaponization of technology and critical minerals could hinder global development. BRICS was founded in 2006, now has 11 members. News and analysis at townhall.com. I'm Michael Harrington. We have some new facts about the closest planet to the sun.
1: A new study shows that Mercury may be shrinking faster than expected. Scientists from the German Aerospace Center reported Thursday that Mercury's shrinkage may be 30% greater than previously believed. They say that represents a loss in diameter of as much as 14 miles, significant for a planet that is barely 3,000 miles across. Mercury has been shrinking ever since its formation because of internal cooling, which is tightening the surface like a girdle to fit its new, slimmer cell. Keith Peters reporting.
0: College football Saturday, Arch Manning and number 4 Texas stole a 24-23 victory from number 1 Ohio State, rallying from 20 points down in the fourth quarter to win on Hollywood Smothers' one-yard touchdown plunge with 25 seconds left. 20-point comeback in the fourth quarter, biggest fourth quarter rally against the number 1. More on these stories at townhall.com.
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4: 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A record green planet seems to be something worth mentioning. Plants apparently missed the memo that carbon dioxide is supposed to be an environmental villain.
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0: With SRN News, I'm Michael Harrington in Washington. President Trump is promising a major financial dividend to all U.S. adults if Republicans maintain control of Congress.
1: President Trump has pledged a $5,000 payment to every adult citizen if Republicans retain both the House and Senate in the midterm elections. Speaking at the Republican National Committee's convention in Dallas, he said strong national finances would make it possible, likening the dividend to cash distributions made by successful companies to their shareholders. Mr. Trump also repeated his promise to campaign in 35 competitive states and districts. Richard Boyd reporting.
0: State-run media in Iran says an Iranian commercial vessel has been struck off Keshem Island in the Strait of Hormuz, with one person killed and four wounded. The officials in the United Kingdom have separately confirmed this. This is SRN News.
2: 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A new season is here and the march to Super Bowl 61 is on. Dak Prescott and the Dallas Cowboys look to make an early season statement against Jackson Dart and the New York Giants. Hi, this is Jerry Recco. Join Super Bowl winning quarterback Steve Berline and myself for all the action as these two NFC East foes kick off the new season. If it's the NFL, it's right here.
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6: The funniest thing about the $5,000 promise coming out of the administration, this isn't some impromptu thought coming out of Donald Trump. 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That has to go through Congress. And B, we are not, Republicans are not, winning back the Senate and the House.
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0: soon be renamed for entertainer Dolly Parton.
1: Parton, who passed away 2 weeks ago, has previously declined such honors. The state-controlled Metropolitan Nashville Airport Authority has unanimously approved a motion to begin the renaming process. While the process could take a year or more, the change would make Parton the first woman whose name adorns one of America's 50 busiest airports. I'm Lisa Dwyer.
0: Alina Rybakina has won her first U.S. Open title and punctuated her climb to the top of women's tennis by beating Aryna Sabalenka yesterday 6-4, 5-7, 6-2. Rybakina has already been guaranteed to replace Sabalenka at number one in the rankings next week, and for good measure took the U.S. Open title that Sabalenka had won the previous 2 years. It was the third slam title for Rybakina and the second one this year. More on these stories at townhall.com.
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5: And we hope you're having a great morning. It is Nick Papagni, the Ag Meter, along with Sir Josh McGill. Josh, we made it to the week, but it's a special time because I don't ever want anyone to ever forget about 9/11, what happened 25 years ago, Josh. It's amazing. To me, it's been a quick 25 years, but we can never forget what happened to the United States.
6: Yeah, we really can't. And sometimes it worries me that we have forgotten too much, or too many people just don't think about it in some of their decisions now and things going on in the world. But absolutely, it's something we need to never forget. And at least being the 25th year, I think there's a little bit of renewed remembrance and people honoring this day. And I think that needs to happen, whether it's 3 years, 10 years, 22 years, 25 years, or 35 years, whatever it is, I think we should never forget.
5: We'll never forget. And I think I look back at my time, what happened then, but that was the last time I think the United States was ever as one. We brought together as one against what was going on in the world, because this was the first time we were actually hit by someone foreign out of the United States, because we always see wars everywhere else. We didn't understand what was going on here. But I think there's two times in my life I remember, 1980 and, believe it or not, hockey. When we beat the Russians in hockey, we brought the United States together in 9/11. Now, because of social media and everyone has a phone and everyone has different opinions, I don't think we'll ever be together as one again.
6: I hope you're wrong, Nick, and I think you are wrong. I hope, though, that it just doesn't take another tragedy like that, because, yeah, in my lifetime, I don't remember the hockey game because I wasn't born yet, but in my lifetime, I've never seen the country come together like that. I mean, you know, people helping strangers, people donating blood, people volunteering, some people picking up and going to New York or D.C. to help out, and, you know, just the country really coming together. It was beautiful. I think it was the first time we had had an attack on U.S. soil since Pearl Harbor, and I obviously don't remember Pearl Harbor, and I don't think you do either, but it's sad that it takes a tragedy like that to see that. I wish we could be that unified every day. I feel like we have gotten so divisive, especially over politics, but we need to figure out a way to come back together like that and be proud to be an American. You know, people were selling flags everywhere for donations. I remember they were making like little safety pin flags at my school that kids were selling and sending all the money to New York to help the search and rescue teams. So we need to not forget that and remember that day, remember those people that died. We lost 2,977 people that day, and we need to remember them.
5: We should never forget those people, exactly. And it was just what happened for me. So the girls were young at the time. They had no idea what was going on. But got up,

0: I always turn on the TV, because that's what I did back in the day, to see what the weather, whatever, what else is going on. And when it hit, I just sat back down on the couch and didn't move all day. And I was just in awe of what was going on. And I think a lot of people did the same thing. Then school was canceled, and then all of a sudden everything, the airports were canceled, and then we all watched what was going on. And you're right, this is the last time in my lifetime we were all together. I would dream that we would come together again, where everyone would be proud to put American flag on your house, or, you know, whatever the case may be. But it just seems like people are, oh, you don't want to wear a flag. You know, America's racist. And, you know, you just start going over and over things. And I'm like, come on, we're America here. We got the greatest country in the world. And it's just 25 years, and those, what the people went through, losing lives, families will never be the same again. Back in New York day. And we're seeing it now in New York, how we can't even come together for that.
1: Right. And it's turning into a political event, which is sad too. And seeing the divisiveness of that in the recent week leading up to it, and people discussing that, I think it's a time we need to put all of our political differences aside and just be Americans and come together and remember.
0: I would love to see both parties, and it always boils down to there's so much money in politics with the Republicans and Democrats, to come together for this, to unite as one. And I think the American people would love to see, instead of the fighting every single day about every single subject we have going on, just come together, at least for this. We lost 2,977 people. They didn't know they were going to die that day when they went to work. So we have to come together, and we're going to do our part in this show. We're getting to the point where farming and ag should be number one on the priority, because we feed the world. Food security is the national security, and we are doing our part. I just wish the mainstream media would do their part, and they're not.
1: Yeah, we do. We need to come together as a country, and you know, it needs to be an everyday. It doesn't need to be something terrible like 9/11 happening for us to be proud to be Americans and, you know, come together with our neighbors for a greater good of our country. We have, like you said, we have the best country in the world. And if anything is hurting our country right now, it's our divisiveness in politics and our inability to just, you know, reach across to your neighbor and, you know, just recognize that they're an American also, and that we are, you know, one nation under God.
0: No question about it, Josh. And I always think, again, if you're looking at politics, if you're a Republican or actually a Democrat, if you were just went to the middle, you would win by a landslide in any state you're in. But that doesn't happen. But think about 9/11. We should never forget about what's going to go on this weekend. And we should never forget. We're going to take a break. We're going to come back with Taylor Hillman from the Almond Board. We're going to talk almonds when we come back on your AgNet NewsHour. We will be right back.

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1: Welcome back, everybody. On your end of the week, it's the Ag Meter and Sir Josh. It is 9/11 weekend. Never forget. And you know you won't. Where were you today? Everyone thinks about it. Where were you that day? I was on the couch all day. I couldn't move. I was just numb. Well, we're going to talk almonds now with Taylor Hillman. Let's go to the almond board.
2: Well, we're joined today by Taylor Hillman, Manager of Industry Communications with the Almond Board of California. Taylor, thanks for being here today.
3: Thanks for having me, Josh. I appreciate it.
2: Taylor, let's start with the big picture. We're well into the season now. What are some of the biggest developments or issues California almond growers should have on the radar right now?
3: Yeah, it's harvest time. This time of year, the industry is pretty busy, but there was a couple recent news stories that we put something out on that if growers haven't heard about, it really is something that they should be thinking about. The first being the paraquat registration voluntary cancellations. This is a voluntary cancellation that some of the companies are doing for the paraquat product. The details are on our website. You can find out more at almonds.org. But basically, instead of these companies willing to go through the procedure to get their products re-registered, they've just voluntarily canceled them for California. So anything that's already registered for California can still be used, but it's pretty much a phase out of the paraquat product for California. The other issue is something that we put out from our crackout event that we did earlier in the year, and that is it's that time of year where you start looking at replanting. If you do have an orchard that is kind of reached its limit, you're at that 20 to 25 year mark where you are taking out trees and looking at replanting, that's a big decision. That's a 20 to 25 year decision. And so what we did was we took this great conversation of panelists that we had at our crackout event and wrote a story off of it. And it really talks about what growers need to be thinking about when it comes to replanting. You know, what goes into that? You need to be talking to your handler, your processor, the salespeople from the nursery, your IPM person, whoever that may be. It could be yourself. Lots of decisions have to go into this. And it's one of those things where you don't want to have too little information, given that it's such a big business decision. You want to have as much information as possible. So another great article that's on almonds.org. Go check it out. There's a lot of good recommendations from growers. One of our board members, Brandon Ribeiro, he's a grower. He's got some great comments in there. So something for growers to keep an eye out for and go learn more about before you make that decision that you're going to be, you know, kind of tied into for the next 20 years.
2: And as you said, harvest is underway across the state. What are you hearing from growers about how this year's harvest is progressing?
3: Yeah, harvest is underway. For the most part, we've had good weather in California. We did have a couple rain events pass through. They were pretty light. I don't think we saw enough precipitation to cause any real problems. There may be some drying issues. Maybe growers let the products sit out a little bit longer to dry out. But other than that, the weather's played nicely for growers. The one big thing about this year's harvest is it was way ahead of what's usual. I'd say some of the reports that we heard down in the Fresno and Bakersfield areas was close to 10 days early. And at one point, there were some growers talking about even thinking about harvest around July 4th, which is really early. So it's about 10 days to 2 weeks early, especially in the southern end of the state. That shouldn't impact things too much. It's one of those things where we won't know if we see any impact from that until really the processing is finished at the later part of this year.
2: And we're getting closer to the Almond Conference. Planning is obviously well underway. What can growers expect from this year's conference? And are there any new programs, sessions, or features you're particularly excited about?
3: Yeah, that's right. It is.

0: is almond conference planning season. I will say that that season really is year round, but this is where we really start rolling out some of the information to the industry. The almond conference will take place December 8th through 10th. It will be back in Sacramento at the Safe Credit Union Convention Center. I think the biggest thing this year is we're trying to get some of the information out sooner to allow people to really plan a little bit better on when they want to be at the conference. One of the things that we did was we've got the general outline of the agenda on the website. So what that does is it shows you the days Tuesday, Wednesday, and Thursday with the blocked times for the breakout sessions or the exhibit hall opening or the state of the industry address. And even some of the bigger sessions, and then it has those, like I mentioned, those breakout session blocks. I encourage people to go check that out, and just as you're planning your trip up to Sacramento or down to Sacramento this year, see what day you want to go, if it's all three, what time you want to be able to hit some of those things. That way you can plan a little bit more accordingly. And then we're real close to getting our breakout session information paragraphs together and situated and finalized. So hopefully there will be a detailed agenda going up on the website soon that'll really allow growers and industry members to read some of those session descriptions, figure out which sessions they want to go to. And as always, there's sessions that's directed towards the grower, whether it be, production related or pest management, things like that. There's handler sessions, there's trade regulatory sessions. So as always, there's a wide variety of sessions. Hopefully that detailed agenda will be up soon on the website so growers can plan a little bit more accordingly to what they want to do.
1: 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Never forget 9/11, 25th anniversary. 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
3: It's that man again. 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

0: 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We've now made it an implausible future. It's business as usual. This is great. Robert Vanguard, co-chair of the IPCC Working Group on Physical Science, said the old scenarios assume no climate policies. Now we've got climate policies and we don't have to worry anymore.
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2: Welcome back. End of the week, but it is 9/11 anniversary weekend. Never forget, 25 years we were attacked. Let's go back. We're talking almonds with Taylor. Here we go.
3: And for a grower who's attended the almond conference year after year, what would you say makes it worth taking the time away from the farm to come back again this year?
4: Yeah, there's a lot of education and a lot of tools. Not only can you learn about what's available now to help you out, and we've really focused over the last 3 years to try to create actionable tools, tools that growers can use right now. So we'll have, of course, all of our tools available that we've produced over the last several years. But it's also a great opportunity to learn about something that's on the horizon. There's going to be some things coming, and this is a great opportunity to come and learn about some of that research that's going into truthing some of these things that may be available for growers soon. One of the things that I believe we're going to debut at conference is a yield prediction calculator. So we have the nitrogen calculator that we put out. It's a management calculator that can allow growers to put in all that information and really plan out their nitrogen according to their specific orchards. But this is a yield prediction calculator. I don't know too much about it yet, but it's going to be close. And I think we're going to try to put it out at conference where growers should be able to put in some numbers and get a good idea of what yield they could have at the end of the season. That's really exciting to hear. So I would say for growers, it's all the tools that are out there. And then one thing not to forget about is the poster sessions that we have with our researchers. This is a phenomenal opportunity to get in front of some of those researchers that do these poster sessions. You see these guys throughout the season. These growers see these guys throughout the season. They're the experts. They're the ones who know what works, what doesn't work, and what they're looking at. They stand next to their posters. You can get one-on-one time with them. That's awfully hard to do, especially with someone, up in the north end of the state, if you're a grower in the south end of the producing region. So just being able to get these guys, ask them some questions. They can be about the poster. They can be about problems you have in your orchard. But having that one-on-one time with these researchers is really unique.
3: Sounds like it's well worth the trip. The Almond Conference is also an opportunity to recognize people who've made a real impact on the industry. Tell us about the awards presented each year and the kinds of contributions the Almond Board is looking to recognize.
4: Yeah, that's right, Josh. The Almond Achievement Awards is something that we announce at the conference. The announcement happens on the middle day, Wednesday, during the luncheon. That's December 9th. But we honor two industry members, the first being the Almond Achievement Award. That's kind of the all-encompassing award that goes to an industry member who has added value through long-term service or the betterment of the California almond industry. You know, it's one of those things that's it's almost like a lifetime achievement award kind of for almonds. And then the second one that we created, it's a little bit younger of an award, but we created this specifically for the idea of someone who helps growers. And that's the Almond Technical Achievement Award. And the Almond Technical Achievement Award is really for an industry member who has contributed significantly to like a technological advancement for the California almond industry, or help facilitate practices or adoption of practices. It's really someone who has helped move the industry forward, where it ends up in having some practical outcomes that growers can use now. A great example of this was last year's award recipient, which was Christine Gimperly. Not only is she a great voice for the California almond industry, she's also always willing to allow research to be done on her orchards. We actually just did a off-ground harvest We went to an off-ground harvest.

0: at her orchard just last week. So things like that. She's always willing to try to help, see if we can truth some of these things out, let the researchers figure out what works and what doesn't in the real world in an orchard. And, you know, that's what the Almond Technical Achievement Award is all about. Those applications for both of those awards, they are open now. You can go online to almonds.org/awards. We're taking applications or nominees until October 9th. It's a pretty easy process online. If you know someone that you think deserves this award, you can go and put it on there. Even if they don't get picked for the honor this year, we do roll those over. So I encourage all industry members to go online, read a little bit more about these awards, and fill out an application if you think you have a good nominee for it.
1: It'll be fun. I'm looking forward to it. It's always a good time.
2: Yeah, you're going to be out there again this year?
1: Absolutely. There's nothing like it. It's a lot of fun. You have great people. It'll be great people bringing their businesses out for just a good time to bond after the season. But again, almonds isn't like peach plum nectarine season where you got to get them out within 2 weeks. Almonds you can store. You can look at last year's inventory to this year's inventory. So they have some options.
2: Yeah, absolutely. And I'm working to see if I can get out there this year to Sacramento.
1: Oh, there you go. I love to see that. Why wouldn't you? That's my question. There, we can take a break. Again, 9/11, 25th anniversary. Never forget. We're going to make sure you never forget. We will be right back.
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1: Welcome back on your end of the week here, the Ag Meter, along with Sir Josh McGill. We're talking almonds. Let's go back and talk almonds.
2: Another important part of the conference is looking towards the next generation of industry leaders. Last year, you introduced a new almond leadership program class. Will we see that again this year? And what does the program bring to the almond industry?
0: Yeah, that's a good point. I almost forgot about this. Last year, we actually shifted our choosing and interview process for the Almond Leadership Program. It used to happen in the spring, and we shifted it last year to the fall to see how it would kind of work out. It turned out it worked out great, and we were able to not only name the new Almond Leadership Program for the incoming year, but we were able to have them at conference meeting some of the previous year's class, and it turned out to just be a great kind of transition where they got to talk to

0: each other and talk to some of the mentors and stuff too. So it worked out great. We are doing that again this year. So applications are open right now for the 2027 Almond Leadership Program. Unlike the crop year, this runs on a calendar year. So it's January through December. It culminates with a session at the Almond Conference where we recognize the class and really go through, you know, the winner of they have a little competition in their year-long projects, and they get their awards and they get their recognition. It's kind of a fun little session that we do. So applications are open right now. They do close November 6th. So if people are interested in the program, don't wait. We do turn down a number of applications every year, so get your application in early. Lots of people have gone through the program. This really is a program that it's the future of the almond industry. We invest in these kids and show them really a, you know, kind of a holistic view at the California almond industry. From the growing side to the marketing side to our agency and what they do to handling and processing, regulatory. I'm always surprised when I talk to members that are going through the program, how surprised they are at some of the stuff they didn't know about the industry. You know, you get kind of siloed in where you work and your place in the almond industry, and you don't think about all the other things going on. So this is a phenomenal way to really see everything that happens in the California almond industry. And then the other thing they always talk about is they make amazing relationships with other people. They make lifelong friends, they make great contacts. It really is a positive environment. There is some fun behind it too, but it's a great opportunity to go learn more about the industry, make these connections. We have mentors who end up being lifelong friends with these people as well. So it's just a great opportunity. And again, the deadline is November 6th. If you go to almonds.org/almond leadership program, you can apply right there online. It's pretty simple. I encourage you to do so.
1: And just finally, as growers are finishing harvest and looking towards 2027, what do you think are the biggest opportunities California almond industry should be looking forward to?
0: You know, the theme for our almond conference this year is Bold Horizons. And that's kind of what we're looking at for going into the 2027. There really is a strong push for getting back to some of the ingredients focus for almond forms. To really support our demand, no matter where, if it's overseas or here in the U.S. So really what it is at this point is keep chugging. I mean, this industry really is good about, you know, putting their head down and making things work. And things are looking a little better right now. We think that's going to continue. And with some of the stuff that's going on the marketing side, I think that's going to support this really well. So we're encouraged by everything. The one thing I would say too about the Almond Conference, as I mentioned it, was that the hotels just opened this week for the Almond Conference. That's the blocks that we have for some of our hotel partners. Likely the ones close to the conference center have been booked up. You might be able to find a couple, but we do have many other partners that we got online last year that we carried over to this year. There are some options out there. So I encourage you that if you are thinking about going to the Almond Conference and learning more about these marketing efforts that are really driving demand for California almonds around the globe, if you're gonna go to TAC, go online as soon as possible and see if you can get some of those blocks for those hotel rooms. Like I said, they probably have gone fast, the ones close to the convention center, but there should be some more still available. So almonds.org/conference has all the information.
1: All right, and just one more time for growers interested in learning more about the conference or any of these awards or the leadership program, where can they go to find that information?
0: Almonds.org/conference has everything for TAC. You can go to almonds.org/awards for the awards, but you're going to be able to find everything on our website, almonds.org. Just go there, check out the industry sites, the event site. That's where you're going to be able to find all this information.
1: All right. Well, Taylor, I really appreciate you taking the time today to talk with us.
0: No problem. Thank you, Josh.
2: Yeah, Taylor is correct. Get

0: your hotels if you're going, get them early, because you know how the cities are. When they know there's a whole bunch of people going to show up, they're going to raise the price on you. So get it early. And you know, all know, I every time I talk with an almond grower, to me, I bring back sports, Josh. The athlete is the tree, so they want to take care of the tree for next year. So you want to get that tree ready, get them in shape, make sure they have some off time, and get them ready for 2027.
1: Yeah, absolutely. And the Almond Board can help you do that, whether it's through Almond Conference this year in Sacramento, or just like you said, going on their website. They have a lot of great articles, a lot of great resources for growers. So definitely check that out.
0: I definitely was last year. I had so much fun because everyone knows about our show now, Sir Josh. Oh, my God, the Ag Meter's here. They know. They're listening. We're the hottest show for farming and ag. We're going to keep it going through 2027. So I want to always make sure that we have the farming and agricultural back here in California. We're going to continue to push great stories.
1: Absolutely. It's what we do. It's what we love, Nick.
0: No question about it, and it's going to be a big fall coming up. Now, the weather is cooling down again, so, Josh, are we going to have a cool-down period, or are you going to predict more hot weather coming on maybe at the end of September? Don't say it.
1: I don't know. I'm not much for predicting weather, but if I had to guess, I think we're going to have a few more hot weeks before we get much of a real cool-down.
0: Yeah, we're going to have a great week next week, and we've got a lot of tremendous. We're going to talk Rick Roberti as well next week about what's going on in the cattle industry. It just seems to me, this is what drives me crazy. The commodities in California are all grown here in California, but we have so many, for example, the Argentina lemons coming over here, just trashing our market. Well, the cattle has a big talk about it. We'll take a break. I'll talk more next week. We will be right back.
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3: 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The road to Super Bowl 61 starts now as two hopefuls collide in the AFC. It's the Houston Texans hosting the Buffalo Bills. Hi, this is Ted Emmerich. Join Chad Brown and me for all the action as CJ Stroud and the Texans battle Josh Allen and the Bills. It's the Houston Texans and the Buffalo Bills. If it's the NFL, it's right here.
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11: How happy would your wife be if you made $20 million a year? Because Aaron Donald is coming back. And the news story that I just saw over Stephen Shoulder in there was, well, his wife was instrumental in helping him make that decision. Yeah,

0: Well, we're going to talk about SkySense now. And you really, you don't think about things that's going on after you maybe leave the field or the orchard or the row. For example, lettuce. Birds come in, they're hungry, they want to eat. Well, SkySense has the answer. And Patrick Williams, I had a lot of fun talking with Patrick. Here we go. Our next guest, we're going to learn about drones today. We're going to be talking with Patrick Williams from SkySense. Patrick, welcome to the show. How are you?
1: I'm doing great. Thanks for having me.
0: Well, Patrick, we're excited to learn about SkySense because I think you're on to something. Tell me about SkySense.
1: So SkySense at its heart is an agronomic solutions company, and our core service is bird and wildlife mitigation on farms across the United States. We're working heavily in California right now on crops like lettuce and table grapes and even rice.
0: And Patrick, you mentioned birds and wildlife. There's so many things goes on day and night that SkySense does a great job in the ag industry. Tell me about that.
1: That's absolutely right. We have drones with thermal cameras on them, and so we're capable of flying day or nighttime to protect those crops, regardless of when the animals are out there. So whether that's birds or hogs or deer, you name it, we're capable of getting them out of that field for you.
0: Patrick, I like this program from SkySense because with labor out of control in California, farmers don't have to worry about their crops anymore with labor issues. They've tried so many things throughout the years trying to stop birds and wildlife eating their crops. What SkySense can do, you can come in with a nice service, take care of it, and they don't even have to touch it. This is absolutely huge for California with the labor issue.
1: Oh, absolutely. And in fact, our CEO, Justin, is California born and raised. But we have a real passion for the service we're offering and consider California to be probably our biggest market opportunity. And given the growth that we've seen last year and this year with this service, the sky's the limit on what we can do.
0: So much damage goes on, especially when you're talking about birds with cherries, blueberries, grapes, lettuce, you mentioned. It's just a disaster. Farming's tough enough, but now you've got people eating your product.
1: Absolutely. And if you look at a crop like blueberries, that's one of the biggest ones we work on in the Pacific Northwest. They can lose up to 20% of their crop to the birds. And so if we can go out there and even do a fraction of what's necessary to keep those birds off, we're making money for those farmers.
0: So Patrick, how does it work? You got the drones flying at night. Does the drone scare off the birds?
1: Yeah. So the drones are being operated remotely from our office, and those drones are flying around with a 120 decibel speaker on top of them. And we'll play whatever sounds are necessary to keep those birds from damaging that crop. And if they start to get used to one sound, we switch it up. And then the combination of that drone flying around, they don't get used to it like they do bird cannons and other types of stationary noisemakers.
0: We're talking with Patrick Williams from SkySense. And Patrick, you've seen this. How much has SkySense grown since day one, since you started?
1: Yeah, so I started with the company back in the very beginning of 2025. And the number of acres we're serving with this particular offering is significant. We have grown, gosh, I hesitate to say exactly what that number is, but It is significant. We're on a lot of different acres, and we're moving these things around regionally from state to state as different crops come into their harvest time. So whether it's lettuce and things in California or blueberries in Florida, we're there and we're on top of it.
0: I don't think birds are intimidated with what's going on now with cannons and lasers and firecrackers, all the other things, plus the labor issue. I think that's huge. SkySense, you're more innovative now. You're using AI procedures, and birds can't get used to this.
1: Absolutely right. And growers are traditionally using things that birds habituate to fairly easily. Things like the propane cannons, as noisy and annoying as they are to the people around it, those birds oftentimes stop caring after a couple weeks. And so with a service like this, where we've got more than one mode of action going out there with sound and movement and lights, the birds don't get used to it. And when with the combination of those modes of action and the AI tools that we have patents pending on, there's no way those birds are going to get used to this service. And we're going to continue to

0: fair amount of fields for as long as we can.
1: What other things does SkySense sees besides birds in the ag industry?
0: Yeah, so hogs and table grapes are a big deal. They go in there and they start chomping on those grapes, and we've got videos where there's over 100 of them at a time. And then coyotes, you know, they're probably not eating the crop so much, but they lead to food safety issues if they're doing their business out there in the field. And so we strive to keep those things out of there, not just for the sake of protecting that crop from damage, but to protect the general public from food illness outbreaks.
1: We're talking with Patrick Williams from SkySense, and I know in the cattle industry, we have a huge issue with wolves eating the cattle. Have you looked into SkySense in the cattle industry?
0: That's something that we have been exploring over the last year, and we've got to get some of the right permits and bureaucracy out of the way, so to speak, before we can offer that as a service. But it's something we have a lot of interest in and something we're working towards doing.
1: Patrick, you mentioned blueberries, and blueberries are the hottest commodities going, and I know birds love blueberries. To the California ag industry that grows blueberries, SkySense is your answer.
0: Absolutely right. This is a service that those birds don't habituate to. We're capable of scaring any species out there, and we use different sounds for different species. We make sure that whatever we're doing, it's going to be effective all the time.
1: And you're all over the Central Valley. I've seen you out in Fireball, all throughout the Central Valley. Tell me some of the spots that's really, really been effective.
0: So we're doing a lot of work these days around the Imperial Valley and all the way up to Salinas. You know, during the winter season, lettuce is our biggest crop down there, and we're on quite a few acres, a bunch of different farms, and right now we're having a major surge in sales and trying to make sure we have enough equipment to get the job done. So we're buying new equipment just about every day.
1: And Patrick, does it matter in the weather? What if it rains?
0: Yeah, so these drone systems can handle a light rain, but what we've found is typically when the rain's coming down, the birds aren't flying. They're nesting in the trees and staying out of it, so it's not really an issue.
1: Is there a certain bird variety that gives you the most fits?
0: Yeah, so the top bird species that we encounter are horned larks. That's a big one. Starlings, blackbirds, and sometimes things even like crows and ravens. But if there's one that we consider our arch nemesis on most farms, it's the horned lark.
1: Okay, Patrick Williams from SkySense, you've got everyone fired up right now. How do they get a hold of SkySense?
0: You can give us a call at 888-759-1947. Or visit us on the web, www.skysense.ag. That's www.skysense.ag.
1: And you'll have somebody from SkySense out to the farm to talk to them.
0: That's absolutely right. Our team of salesmen and pilots is ready to go. We're doing demos, we're doing installs as we speak.
1: I'm telling you now, Patrick Williams from SkySense, one of the fastest growing companies because it works. It's a must in your farming in California.
0: Yeah, anything SkySense can do to help you cut costs, whether it's labor or birds damaging the crop, we're going to help you make more money across the board.
1: Thank you, Patrick Williams from SkySense. We're going to take a break. SkySense is on its game. We'll come back. 9/11, 25th anniversary. Never forget. We will be right back.

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1: Welcome back, everyone. 9/11, 25th anniversary. Never forget. And I know you won't. The Ag Meter out and about got the chance to talk with Alex Del Rio from Nutrient. What can Parka do for you? Let's go to the interview.
2: Hi, it's Nick Papagni, the Ag Meter from AgNet West here in beautiful Exeter, California. Talk with Alex Del Rio from the Nutrient Ag Solutions. Alex, introduce yourself, and why today are we talking about Parka?
3: Yeah, my name's Alex Del. I've been a PCA for Nutrient Ag Solutions for 15 years. I've been incorporating Parka for that period of time. This fall weather, we very important that we use Parka to protect your cuticle of your fruit from breaking down. So I started working with Parka in the cherry business for Kraken, and then slowly it got moved into seeing in other different crops, specifically citrus. So that's how I started 15 years ago.
2: Last year, the fruit drop was a major issue. How did you handle last year's issues?
3: So I started in the fall incorporating my Parka with my fungicide program. Every 30 days, I would go in there, and that incorporation of layering that Parka helped so much tremendously at helping preventing that fruit drop.
2: And how did that work out?
3: Great. I think that was a great program that growers need to look into. Parka is a great cuticle enhancement that we're able to incorporate it into the citrus world so we can protect it against the weather conditions coming up.
2: Alex, using Parka, when's the best time to use it, especially heading into the fall?
3: Yeah, going into the fall, we're looking for those rain events, that weather patterns coming in. You want to hit it. And then typically from there, if you're going to El Nino, we know there's going to be some rains coming in. We're looking into a 30-day program with incorporation with your fungicides. So you don't necessarily are going by itself. You're helping it out in a program with your fungicides to protect that rind from breaking down throughout the whole fall and winter.
2: And of course, you're putting it in the foliar spray. How important is it with coverage? Go slow?
3: You want to go slow. You want to get the coverage outside, especially because that's where with a lot of moisture is going to sit. And so you're protecting it, that Parka, protecting that cuticle in the citrus.
2: So it's very important for growers to go slow, take their time, hit coverage. It's huge. Alex, what most impressed you with the results with using Parka, especially last year?
3: Using Parka in my program, I'm able to see my trees begin more vigorous. My fruit quality becomes better because it's that Parka is covering the outside layer of your fruit, having that rind integrity. So my pack out becomes better because I have a firmer fruit at the end. I don't have the drop that a lot of farmers encounter. So I have a better pack out, more retention of fruit in my trees.
2: And Alex, how about the growers? How are they impressed as well?
3: They're very impressed. They can see it visually, their performance of Parka once you put it on. You see the tree not stress. You see more vigor. You start just seeing the tree kind of vibrates with life after using Parka.
2: Alex, when it comes to profitability with farmers, how important is it using Parka?
3: The big profitability for the growers that use Parka, we saw more retention of fruit in the tree. We saw a better pack out, better rind, especially those sumos, the easy pills. We saw a better pack out and more fruit on the trees. In comparison to the guys that didn't use Parka, we saw a more drop. And so they're losing a lot of profit because it's going in the ground. And, every piece of fruit, it's profit. So you want to retain that profit in the tree.
1: 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Let's just keep it rolling, United States. We are all in. Have a great weekend, everyone. It is the Ag Meter, Sir Josh. Be back on Monday.
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0: national election and declared New York City the temporary capital. On this date in 1940, during World War II, bombs fell on Buckingham Palace for the first time. The king and queen were there. They were not harmed. More on these stories at townhall.com.
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0: now, your host, Scott Cox.
1: That'll be fine. Good morning to you. Happy Friday. It's the best kind, I suppose. Welcome back. Let's get you a traffic report real quick. It's brought to you, because when you have movie stars on hold, you got to keep things tight. You know what I mean? Let's see here. It's brought to you, of course, by Steve Holloway Painting. Don't let anybody else paint your house, man. Come on. Whatever that situation at the 58 at the 99, that was basically the only thing we had to, that's it. So just be careful and don't be on your phone while you're driving. Our next guest, I can tell you what, this is the first year I went to the Americana Music Festival at Green Hall, because I was got tricked into being a roadie for Monty Byram, and he was in the studios of KNBT-FM getting interviewed, and I was in the conference room stealing CDs in the promotional CD pile, and it was what Eminem is called Welder. And I had never heard of Elizabeth Cook in my whole life. And we went to see Todd Snyder that night at Lake Bryan, and we listened to that CD the whole way. And I called my friend Bob Mitchell, and I said, have you ever heard of this lady, Elizabeth Cook? And he said, heard of her? I know her. And look at us now. Good morning, Elizabeth Cook.
2: Hi, Scott. How y'all doing?
1: You were, and I know this is still going on, but there was a point right before I went on vacation for about 3 days where you were the coolest human being. You had your movie came out, and your new record came out. That's a lot of cool, that's stacking cool pretty high right there.
2: Yes, it's almost like as if it was by design. Yeah, that happened. The record came out in full on the 14th. I think the movie released the 13th. I don't know. It was all kind of just a wash of activity for me, but somewhere in there it became available to the greater universe.
1: Well, the universe was better as soon as that happened. But hold on. Let's put that on hold for just 1 second. We'll get back to how badass you are in just a second. I did not mean to talk to you about this today, but it's an opportunity that I can't let go by. As a female in the world of country music, how deep of a crater does the loss of Dolly Parton leave in the world?
2: I mean, you know, it's huge. It's Elvis. You know,
1: it's
2: Elvis level, you know, and she lived for 80 years and had a 60 plus year career. You know, I mean, I don't know if I can add anything.
1: No, you can't. No,
2: it's massive. And, you know, I just feel like it's a call. These things to me are like a call to arms for, you know, people that care and people that loved her to try and, you know, inject some Dolly in your behavior as you go throughout your day.
1: But as a kid, you know, when you first decide, you come from a, you know, singing musical family and the like, when you're with your hairbrush in your bedroom pretending to sing into a microphone, you have to be channeling some Dolly Parton when you're a kid. You have to be.
2: Oh, I definitely did. I mean, I even unearthed, this week, late one night, just rifling through my archives of mountains of press and just BS, a lot of it. But I found a drawing that I had done when I was little, and it's like, it's crayons, you know.
1: Yeah.
2: But it was me and Dolly Parton on stage, and I took great care and drew a huge audience with yellow shirts and blue pants. And
1: nice.
2: Then, like, me and her on stage, and then wrote across the top of it, Dolly Parton and Elizabeth Cook. And so I'm guessing I was, you know, primary or elementary school age when I did that. So apparently my, you know, my awareness was pretty keen about it early on. And I know I definitely played dress up and pretended and

0: look to her on so many lanes and continue to, but like understanding, you know, beyond the persona and the, you know, the boobs and the wigs and the lashes and all that kind of thing, like that there was a serious heavy hitting songwriter in there, as well as musician, as well as vocalist.
1: Yeah.
0: You know, the cred for, you know, the talent and skill level that was present all along.
1: Yeah,
0: you know, never seemed too frustrated about people not necessarily, you know, grasping on to that part of it, which is also remarkable to me.
1: But just a fundamentally decent person, and that's the thing we don't see anymore.
0: It's very much true, and also in how other artists treat each other, particularly females that can kind of play friends but really are competitive and maneuvering. And never that vibe from her, ever.
1: No.
0: She was genuinely supportive, genuinely cared, genuinely paid attention, made genuine connections and impact with people.
1: Yep.
0: And it's just, you know, amazing confidence that she had in herself and what she brought. I mean, I think she was just a very secure person. Nobody could rattle her, not Barbara Walters, Sylvester Stallone.
1: Yeah.
0: Nobody could rattle her.
1: Not rattleable. Awesome. And by the way, I will say this, because I didn't mean for you to come on and talk about Dolly Parton. It is kind of sad, but you kind of deserve it, because right in the middle of the movie, which, again, I love that movie so much, when you play Going Down to the Well, as soon as that Todd Snyder song, when you're watching the movie, you're like, here's this portrait of this person who's really, you really kind of reveal a lot of this, your personal life and the challenges that come up with that. So you're already feeling kind of vulnerable when you're watching the movie, and then comes the Todd Snyder song, and you're, oh man. And I'm sure that was done. What, 1 to 10, how weird is it watching that movie when it gets done, depicting things that actually happened in your life, but with actors playing the your people in for real? That's got to be weird, man.
0: Yeah, I mean, 1 to 10, like, I don't know, 20. You know, I had to watch it throughout the process, and was privileged to get to watch it throughout the process of making it, because I had input on the edit, and of course laid the music, you know, suggested the music that went where, helped get the clearances for that music. And that was like the creative part is just where I stayed. So I watched it throughout, like the cut, different edits coming together. And then I watched it when we premiered at Telluride. But beyond that, I have not watched it.
1: Seriously,
0: with it is done. It belongs to other people. I don't want to sit around and navel gaze. I'm already on to my next songs, my next creative ventures. But it's like so wild. I mean,
1: but just traveling around and
0: to have a movie and be the subject of it and get to have creative control in it was just like, wow. Not something I ever thought I would get to do. And just wild that an artist that exists like me got to have something like that.
1: Yeah, but the important thing about an artist like you is there's a bunch more artists like you in the world who can watch that movie and realize that it's not just them, that these challenges are out there, and that this life is hard.
0: Yeah, I hope so. And that was sort of, I think it's just one of my MOs in general in creating anything. It's just so we all feel less alone here on this weird planet. But, you know, and I have gotten a lot of messages that have started coming in just over the last week, some that have stopped me in my tracks from, like, famous people and really, really successful artists that have been like, wow, I really see myself in this. And it just goes to show that, and it's not about, I really didn't want it to be about, oh, I'm complaining and it's hard and I've got this axe to grind and all this stuff. It's like everybody's life's hard. Everybody's life has its challenges, no matter what, no matter what field you're in or anything else. So I just hope that it's a companion, you know, for people to have. And while we're existing together.
1: Yeah. You know? And one of the best things about it, by the way, because this is a true story. I one time saw Merle Haggard on stage in front of a gazillion people, just leveled the place, brought the house down. And then 12 hours later, saw him have a fit because the batteries were dead in his remote control It is.

0: in his recliner in his house in Palisadro. And I know they did this on purpose. You're out there, you're like in New York City or something, it's, doing shows, you're over in Europe and that, and then it goes right back to you pulling weeds in your garden.
1: Yeah.
0: And it just, I think, and that it's, and I know that's important for you because that like keeps you grounded and stuff, but people, I don't think people realize that the dazzling, super fancy part of celebrity or being an artist, how quickly that slams shut and you have to go back to a regular life.
1: Yeah, it's all like a kind of a facade, you know, and there is such a stark juxtaposition. I used to call it like the crash tank. After I would get off stage and get sort of put in a room while the crew is scurrying around and dealing with merch and dealing with the promoter and dealing with getting drunk fans out the door.
0: And, so I'm sorry, yeah, by the way, because I know I've been that. I was one of those drunk fans.
1: Yeah, specifically you, Scott. Yeah. But, you know, so I find myself like literally within a matter of minutes going from being completely engaged and having the attention and command of a large group of people to being completely alone and isolated and just alone with your thoughts to rethink things, to go down rabbit holes. Like, it's really taken, it takes a lot of kind of like training your mind and coping skills to be able to handle those kinds of ups and downs.
0: Yeah, because you can't, if you let your brain start to think that you that's on stage and all that, everything that goes with it, if you start to think that's your real life, then you're not going to be able to cope with your actual real life. And you just seem to do a really good job of, yeah, this is just the fancy part. I got to get back tomorrow and go back to pulling weeds.
1: Yeah, I mean, pulling weeds for me is a luxury, you know.
0: Well, the next time you come to Bakersfield, have I got a yard for you?
1: Well, no, I got plenty of my own.
0: I'll bet. And by the way, I know that you had a premiere. One of the places you went when you were when they were taking the movie around the country was in Los Angeles.
1: Yes.
0: And I know that because I did not get an invitation to that, and I found out on the day.
1: Oh.
0: Like, EC's in LA, we could go see the movie, and I didn't even know, and it was too late, and I just.
1: Well, oh no!
0: Oh no! Is right.
1: The systems have failed. I think I have you so starkly planted in Bakersfield, and that nobody in LA wants to go anywhere.
0: 100%.
1: They act like across town is very far. You know?
0: Yeah.
1: And they're like, it'll take 45 minutes to get there. I can't possibly do that. Which, hey, you know, to each his own. But so because of that, I don't know why I didn't think to make sure that.
0: Yeah, it's too late now. First,
1: you were harassed. To be there.
0: Okay, it right. Okay, already you have movie star. You're my favorite country artist. I think like number one. You have the best hair as near as I can tell in the whole world. The only downside is you didn't tell me you were coming to L.A. and you were snooty to me on a boat. I told my wife, I said, that's the only person that I've ever said was boat snooty.
1: How was I snooty? You have to explain this.
0: I already did. I explained it before so that I could attack you.
1: Well, just that I didn't recognize you when I'm looking at a sea of thousands
0: exactly.
1: of people at one time that are all looking at me at the same time.
0: What did I say?
1: Out of context in the middle of an ocean. Like, what do you think my brain is? Like, I'm not a database of humans.
0: I know. And I, by the way, got the joke immediately, and I told you that at the time, because if you'll recall, I said, do you not realize how important radio people think we are? And so I've just used that as a joke ever since. All right, we got to take a break. Can you hang on for a few minutes?
1: Yep.
0: All the best. Awesome. We'll be right back with one of my favorite people on planet Earth. Go download all her records on Apple or whatever you do while we're during a break. We'll be right back. Newstalk 96.1 AM 1230, streaming live at KernRadio.com.
2: 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A new era begins at Allegiant Stadium as the Raiders open the 2026 season against the Miami Dolphins. Hi, this is Tim Cates. Join Jason Horowitz and Kirk Morrison for all the action. Kirk Cousins leads the silver and black offense, while Max Crosby anchors a defense ready to set the tone. New coach, new season, new expectations. The Raiders and Dolphins kick off the 2026 season.
3: 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Your home for the Raiders. 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

0: There is nothing better than a country cover of a classic rock song. And by the way, EC, it's my favorite thing on the record. I know there's some deep, heartfelt stuff and some beautiful songs on great television, but it's the perfect cover, and you just killed it, and thank you. There's no traffic to report. 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Call 325-8520. We got a few minutes left with Elizabeth Cook, who is, let's see, movie star, music star, has her own radio show on satellite radio, which I don't think I'm supposed to acknowledge is even a thing. You were a well-rounded human being. It's very impressive that you're able to juggle all that. I'm seriously impressed.
1: Oh, I'm sure I'm just, like, interested in too many things at one time. And, you know, jack of all trades, master of
0: none,
1: maybe.
0: But still, this movie, The Easy Kind, it's a very vulnerable piece of work. You open up a big part of your life for everybody to sort of look at, and that's again, never mind the weird part of watching professional actors, of having Susie Essman, be your manager or whatever the thing is, or record promoter. That's surreal, but there's not a lot of people that are going to open the door up to their life and let everybody look in like that. I thought it was pretty brave.
1: Well, thanks. Yeah, you know, I mean, I think part of it, a big part of it is like how I was raised. It was just like my dad, like we were poor as hell. You know, he was a welder. We had a small business. He was, you know, fresh out of jail starting that business. And you know, we are just poor old white trash, for lack of a better term.
0: Yeah, me, same here, babe.
1: But we had, like, a lot of love and a lot of fun. And, you know, he had a lot of charisma. And we were, you know, especially him, you know, beloved in our community. And a big part of the local economy for the farmers and ranchers there. And I just grew up that, like, we had, like, a shabbier house than my friends at school, but we had no, like, we don't do shame. And we're honest. Like, we're honest. Like, we're not ashamed of anything that's going on. It is what it is. And, you know, like, I was really raised to not do shame. I'm sure that I have some, but yeah, so I just honestly, like, don't

0: even think anything about it. It's sort of like, yeah, this is how this is,
1: and that's the only way you can be
0: about that. And this is this. Even my songs. I mean, I feel like, I mean, lyrically and everything else. I mean, every line is deeply, deeply true somehow.
1: That's why it's so great. And she, Elizabeth Cook also, this is weird. One of my favorite, if you're not a fan of Margaret Atwood in the way that she writes, and Half Hang Mary is just that poem, which is kind of a song. I love that poem from forever. And you turned it into an excellent song. Oh my God, it's so great.
0: Thank you. Yes, man, I had so much fun writing that song.
1: How would you not? And I kind of, you need to do another one on the back end that focuses more on the just the gnarly dirt eating part of the whole. If you've never heard it, it's about a lady they thought she was a witch. Of course they did. So they hanged her, but she didn't die. And the people who weren't convinced that she had magical properties before that were convinced of it after.
0: And scared to death of her.
1: That's just what's going on with the tour? I know diesel is expensive and a lot of people are staying in their little pockets geographically. When are you coming back to the West Coast?
0: Well, I'm coming for Howard Lee Strictly Bluegrass Festival. So there's
1: that. I saw that. Yeah, you're doing that same with Steve Earle, right? And Emmy Lou?
0: Yep. I'll be there with Steve Earle, Emmy Lou, Gillian Welch, Dave Rollins, Buddy Miller. So I'll do a set of mine with Buddy's band. I'll be on the Steve Earle tribute. I'll be on Aaron Lee DePassion's tribute to Todd Snyder. I'm just so looking forward to that because that's just going to be a big old music party with a lot of my friends.
1: Right. Well, just so you know, when you're talking to your people about this, I have a venue here for you, and we don't have Buck Owens Crystal Palace anymore. But we got the Woolworth Building, and I got a stage for you, and I know I will pack that place out. We just got to get you out here.
0: All right, I'm gonna work on it. I am starting to look at some selective tour dates. We're just gonna be really selective and judicious. I need to play live. Like, it's just like I forget who I am if I don't do that part, and I'm only doing like other parts of it, like, mm-hmm. So it's just really important for my balance creatively. So I'm going to get out there and do it. Plus, you know, I want to see my fans. I want to get together around these songs and around music. So mm-hmm. we're going to do it, and we're just going to be selective, like probably like weekend runs and stuff. But I have no intention of going out and beating the road. So if you see a date and I'm coming somewhere that anybody,
1: oh, I already do.
0: You better come on, because I don't know that I'm going to come to your, you know, to your town per se, but
1: here's the thing. Any man that's been married for more than a year knows that we'll see means no. Anytime a woman says we're going to look into it, I'm going to see you, that means it's never going to happen. I've said this before. You're a two tank of gas artist. I will burn two tanks of gas to drive to wherever it is that you're playing. If it's Pappy and Harriet's or Hardly Strictly, I'm going.
0: Oh, great. Well, I hope so. I hope to see you there. And I just, like, I really, really look forward to playing.
1: All right. Because I haven't been on the cruise in a couple of years now, and I kind of miss that too. But
0: the cruise is an awesome party.
1: Yeah, it's pretty great. It is, and I would never go on a cruise if it wasn't for all of those bands. But
0: Me neither.
1: I don't like anything about the cruise world, but being able to walk out of your cabin and go watch Elizabeth Cook sing, you know, a 5-minute walk away and unlimited soft serve ice cream is hard to beat.
0: It is. The soft serve ice cream machine is a major, major perk for me too.
1: Like, yeah, it's number really, for me, it's number one.
0: Yeah, I hit that thing so hard. I find that on the cruise, the worse I eat, the better I feel.
1: Yeah.
0: So, like, don't even try to eat healthy
1: on a
0: cruise ship. Just, like, go eat all the beige food.
1: Yep.
0: And go to the soft serve ice cream machine for dessert.
1: There you go. EC, okay, I always say this. Come on the show again. Don't wait 2 years before coming back on the show.
0: All right. Well, you holler at me, and of course we're in touch. So thank you so much for being a fan and spinning the record and music there and talking about the movie and everything.
1: You're the reason I have an Americana show. I'm serious. My Americana show on Sundays is because of Elizabeth Cook. Hey, I listen to her records.

0: I think people need to hear this. I'll do it. All right, EC, thank it was you. Great talking to you. Keep in touch.
1: All right, thanks, guys.
0: All right, love Peace the out. Movie's called The Easy Kind. The new record's called Great Television. Go get them both right now. We'll be right back. News Talk 96.1 AM 1230 KERN.
2: With SRN News, I'm Michael Harrington in Washington. Indian Prime Minister Narendra Modi is warning that rising geopolitical tensions and supply chain disruptions are affecting people worldwide. Speaking at the BRICS summit in New Delhi today, Modi called for strengthening cooperation across the global south. He warned that, quote, the weaponization of technology and critical minerals could hinder global development. BRICS, founded in 2006, now has 11 members, representing about half the world's population. Indonesian rescuers say 130 passengers and crew are missing and a ferry carrying more than 240 people overturned in bad weather in the Java Sea early this morning. At least 107 people have been rescued, and the bodies of six passengers have been recovered as the search operation expands in the waters around the vessel's last known position after leaving Surabaya. This is SRN News.
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0: Kevin Cook found out you can't sing this song at the Grand Ole Opry by singing it at the Grand Ole Opry and being and she's performed there over 400 times, but she does not do this song there anymore. It's 8:37 in the morning on the First Look program. Let's check traffic real quick. It's brought to you by the fine people at King Door Company, and that really is your company with the pride of a lion. Aurora's correct. Nope, we don't have anything since. Nope, that's Caltrans. That's not going to affect anybody. I think we're all in pretty good shape. Just stay off the 99. Okay, don't even see. Steven, if you're teasing me right now, are we shattering the all-time consecutive appearance? We're just destroying the record books now. Five times in a row, a whole week. With our favorite meteorologist, that's actually true. Elena Rusk from Channel 17. Good morning, Elena Rusk.
1: Good morning. Happy Friday.
0: How old is your oldest kid?
1: 10.
0: So the youngest one would come in at about what, 6?
1: 6. Yeah, they're 10, 8, 6.
0: I need to rent your children. In that way that you like rent goats to eat the grass on your property and whatnot, did you ever, when you were a kid, would your parents loan you out to other friends of theirs to like pull weeds and do yard work and stuff?
1: No, but we would get hired like when neighbors were going on vacation. We would get like $1 a day to walk.
0: 100%. Yep.
1: Stuff like that,
0: I would be like mowing somebody's lawn, and then the neighbor would come over to the fence and go, hey, how would you like to mow my lawn? And I've got a lot of chores around the house that a kid could do with a strong back and a sunny disposition could do.
1: The cool thing about my kids is they have the sunniest of dispositions until it's time to do chores, and then suddenly everyone's crying.
0: Yeah. Well, I just, like I said, it's if there's a couple dollars involved. It used to be easy to rent neighborhood children, and now there's kids are all inside with their iPads and their computers and that, and they don't do chores anymore. And I thought, Elena's kids are probably up for it.
1: My kids do chores.
0: Okay,
1: they're super busy because they're in sports and dance and school and 4-H and all the things. So they're super busy, but they work hard for their money, and there are chores that they have to do. Like, you have to clean your animal pens, you have to feed your animals. There are extra chores you can do, like wash mommy's car, if they get you money.
0: Right. But, okay, if I hire your kids, what's your skim? What's your take? What are you going to take? What are you, 15%?
1: No, because you're giving me time off, so that's what I get. And then they get, like, $1 an hour. They're pretty cheap.
0: See, here's the problem, though. It's because we all know it comes down to, like, grandpa wages. Kids now, like, my grandson would, like, do some stupid chore or whatnot after I had my shoulder surgery. And he expected, like, $20 minimum to do anything.
1: Well, how old is he, though?
0: 15, 16.
1: See, that's different. Teenagers know their worth, as they should. A six-year-old is like a quarter stop.
0: That's it. See, if my grandparents, if they were still alive, and they said, we need you to come over and like mow the lawn or do whatever the thing is, it would be a quarter.
1: Yeah.
0: And I think the economy has shifted a lot. That's probably, I think I might be shocked. Oh, well. When they get a little bit older, we'll see how it works. It'll work out fine. What's going on with our weather? It sprinkled yesterday.
1: It was so exciting. My car is the dirtiest.
0: That's what I started off the show with. If it doesn't rain, if it just sprinkles and it hasn't a long time, it gets very dusty. And the last thing you want is 8 water.

0: drops to hit your windshield.
1: Yeah.
0: And that's what
1: it's
0: we got.
1: Really dirty and gross.
0: Not enough to rinse off all the gross, just some.
1: Just a little.
0: Yeah.
1: That's all we got.
0: And that's it for, and that's going to be it for the foreseeable future.
1: So what's exciting is this, this is a push of tropical moisture from Tropical Storm Isel, which is far to our south. It wasn't supposed to be able to get this far north. So it was overachieving and very exciting. That slowly retreats today, and then we're back in the seasonal mid to upper 90s this weekend. Hot, sunny, okay, that's fine, it's August. Early next week, September begins on Tuesday, and we're trying to knock temperatures down. We still have the potential to see 80s next week with another very slight chance of rain, but a lot like yesterday, 80s is still warm, so there's a lot of evaporation going on.
0: All right. Well, since I do still suspect that you control the weather, if it's not going to rain enough to rinse off my whole car, I don't want it to sprinkle at all.
1: I would take any drop I can get. Even my plants were like, oh, thank you.
0: Yeah, I guess. It's better. I suppose it's better than nothing. All right. Well, you did. And first of all, thank you for showing up each day this week. I'm serious. I could wake up with my head sewn to the carpet. I wouldn't be any more surprised than I am right now.
1: Well, sounds good. I won't talk to you till next Tuesday. I'm off on Monday.
0: Of course you are. Wait a minute. When is Labor Day?
1: Labor Day is the following Monday. I'm off that Monday, too, because that's Kate's
0: Of course you are. Day. I think I'm off that Monday, too. Let's face it, we've reached a point now when you not showing up is not exactly news. You know what I mean?
1: Yeah, you know I'm out somewhere being crazy, being busy.
0: Do what you got to do. All right, Ken, I appreciate you a great deal. Have a great weekend. All right, so, there's your weather. Let's go take a break on that happy note. We'll come back and finish up for the day, and then I can go to the cardiologist. Yeah, we'll be right back. It's First Look program. It's News Talk 96.1 at AM 1230 KERN.
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7: 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The road to Super Bowl 61 starts now as two hopefuls collide in the AFC. It's the Houston Texans hosting the Buffalo Bills. Hi, this is Ted Emmerich. Join Chad Brown and me for all the action as C.J. Stroud and the Texans battle Josh Allen and the Bills. It's the Houston Texans and the Buffalo Bills. If it's the NFL, it's right here.
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13: Sunday on the Las Vegas Raiders Radio Network, it's time. A new era begins at Allegiant Stadium as the Raiders open the 2026 season against the

some son of a gun who's smarter than me, and I know that doesn't narrow it down in the human race. Some years ago, they were having a discussion about if the, when the aliens come to take the take the planet back over, and we have to send an emissary. We can you can only send one person because you don't want to send like a lot of people because it'll aliens don't want to deal with crowds or whatever. We got to come up with an emissary to represent Earth to this alien race. And a guy said, definitely Dolly Parton. Perfect. He was 100% on to something. And EC is right. She, of course she came up with that, and I didn't. She was the Lady Elvis. She, look, if you're a dude, if you're a little kid 30, 40 years ago, and you're dreaming of being a singer, and you're standing in front of the mirror, you know, and you got like a brush for a microphone, and you're pretending, and you're lip syncing along. You're probably picturing Elvis, but it, you know, Mick Jagger or something like that. But if you're a girl, it's got to be Dolly Parton, man. If you're in the world of country, it's got to be. Let's see what's going on in the world of traffic. It's brought to you, of course, by the fine people at King Door Company, which is your company with the pride of a lion. 397-2744. Traffic collision, 501 Park. That's the address of Foothill High School. I know. So somebody said a... I don't think anybody's hurt or anything. It's not to be alarmed about. It's, but is it going to cause a... Is there a football game there tonight? Is this going to cause some excitement ahead of that? And by the way, somebody asked me this, and I do not know how to answer this question. Steven, is my Sunday show back? It is this week? Kind of? I don't know for sure. But we're doing it this weekend. We will see what we will see. And by the way, I don't mind if I have some reason to believe that they're going to pay me now, which no, that was a real thing before. And I've only committed to this like to the end of the year, but we're going to start doing football on Sundays, which is going to preempt the bejesus out of that anyway. My problem with this is pretty simple. I've been here 26 years. You guys can trust me with whatever grift you're running. Whatever the scam is, if I'm keeping you out of trouble in some legal way or some, you can tell me what the scam is. I'll still do it. It's like Ocean's 11, but imagine Ocean's 11, but they didn't tell Bernie Mac what the caper was. He wouldn't have been able to play his part in it. And so, I just wish they would just let me in on whatever the grift is, and I'll play along if there's some money in it for me. It's how the world works. But we'll be back this Sunday, and it's where's four songs that aren't Dolly Parton, because we had to do one ZZ Top song because Frank Beard also passed away since my last show. And then after that, it's going to be, and you think I'm kidding, you're going to hear some Dolly Parton stuff that you have never heard before. And that's why I get the big money right there. It's 8:51 in the morning. And Steven, now you've angered him. See, you moved the donuts, and now he's frightened, and he's confused. And I'll bet you, if you smell, I bet you there's a whiff of urine. Because I'll bet you he peed his pants a little bit. He comes in here and steals the whole box of donuts and scurries off down the hall. And Steven hid the donuts from Burdick, so he doesn't know what to do with himself. All right, it's 8:51 in the morning on the First Lit program. This is kind of important. If there's one thing Bakersfield loves, it's when, first of all, if a famous person, their airplane lands here, we get very excited. But the other thing is, if we get the name of our town used in a national news story, and this one is in the USA Today, which means somebody is staying at a hotel in Sandusky, Ohio, South Dakota, somewhere. And they're at a hotel, and they open up their hotel door, and there's a copy of the USA Today right there on the floor. I think they still do that. And they're going to flip through it, and they're going to read the name of our town. Here's why. You guys remember recently when it was announced that Valley Plaza had parking spaces up front, but you had to pay to use them? Remember that? Well, first of all, the outfit that runs our mall and owns our mall isn't a local outfit at all. It's people that have malls all over the country.

0: which at the moment seems like a horribly badly flawed business model, but it is what it is. But it's apparently happening. Here's the headline in the USA Today. Shopping malls are charging for prime parking. It's not going well. Shopping malls across the country are roping off parking spaces closest to main entrances and food courts to make a few extra dollars. And apparently it is being met with some pushback. Most parking spaces at the mall in Wayne, New Jersey are free of charge, but parking in the preferred section, one of the most coveted 119 spots at the mall, now comes with a price tag. Signs instruct shoppers to scan a QR code or send a text message to a 5-digit number to shell out $245. This is exactly what they're doing here. In fact, if you continue on, similar parking arrangements rolled out at Mall St. Matthews in Louisville, Kentucky, the Valley Plaza Mall in Bakersfield, California, and the Northridge Fashion Center in Los Angeles, and the mall in Columbia in Maryland, which is, they're all operated by GGP, a Chicago-based mall operator that boasts on its website that half of the U.S. population lives within an hour of one of its shopping centers. 23 malls out of more than 35 GGP properties offer preferred parking across the country, according to the spokesman for that outfit. So if you think this is a, and it, by the way, it's exactly the same everywhere. And they also did the 10% of the money that they raised is going to go to some charity or another. So, and it keeps people from getting so pissed. Like, yes, I have to pay $5 to go eat at, Stephen, where do you eat at the mall? You seem like a guy who spends a lot of time at the mall. What's still in there?
1: I like
0: Jolly Roger.
1: Jolly Roger.
0: That's how old I am.
1: I remember the Taco Bell.
0: There was a Taco Bell.
1: Taco Bell by Jerry's Dugout?
0: I worked at Jerry's Dugout to raise money for Christmas. And I ate at that Taco Bell.
1: I like the Japanese food, Sarku.
0: Okay, that. You want to go?
1: Really good.
0: So if you want to go and your wife does not want to walk very far, let's say you pay an extra $5, whatever. That means 50 cents goes to, I think our local one is the Cancer Society or whatever the deal is. But this outfit that runs all these malls all across the country did this at all of their properties. So it's they said preferred parking is intended for those who want the convenience to look for a spot. They said whether guests are making a quick shopping trip or going to get in and out of parking for restaurant reservation, the program is an amenity for convenience. In other words, the backlash to this is people are pissed. They want to park up front and they don't want to pay to do it. And so they're, on the social medias and whatnot. And the other thing, Stephen, you're going to flip out when I tell you this. Upcharges, surcharges, supplemental charges, service fees, hidden fees, add-ons, no matter, it goes on and on and on. Jay Reid captured the collective exasperation in a popular video on his YouTube channel, said now they're charging to park at malls and people are losing it. How excited were you when I said Jay Reid?
1: So excited.
0: It's not our Jay Reid. It's different. It turns out there's another one in Chicago. I thought we had the only one. I thought, they actually called somebody in Bakersfield to do an interview? No. They, in fact, did not. So if you're mad about it, at least you know that there's other people that are mad about it. I mostly don't care because I probably don't think I'm ever going to set foot in a mall again. And as long as I live, there's not really anything in there that I need. Plus, I'm a far parker anyway. I'm known for that. Wherever it is that I go, I park as far from the front entrance. That's why you don't see a lot of door dings in my car. Now, my wife's car, which is much newer than my car, has several door dings in it. Guess why? She's a close parker, and that's the price that you pay for that. So, but at any rate, Bakersfield got our name in the USA Today, and I say congratulations to us. And the people that are mad about it are just is it really that outrageous? You're going to the mall anyway. Aren't you going in there to blow money? You spend another $5, you could park up close. That doesn't seem like that much. And by the way, conversely, if you're going into the mall, you're probably going to be walking great distances when you get in there anyway. What do you need to park up close to go walk 20 miles inside a shopping center? Makes no sense. So finally today, just another reminder. The Kern High School District has announced new stadium security rules after a shooting at an Independence High School football game. So if you're one of those people and you're going, kids, you're going to need your school ID. We didn't have school IDs. I didn't have, like, a card that said I went to Foothill. I don't have any memory of that. Anyways, whatever. You're going to need that. If you can't go without a parent or guardian if you're not a student of the school. Let's see. No masks, no weapons, no backpacks. If you got to take a bag, they want you to take one of those clear ones like

0: people do at the concerts. Look, going to a high school football game is getting ready to be a lot more like going to a rock concert or whatever the thing might be. There's going to be a lot more security. I mentioned it today. I'll never mention it again because this is new stuff for a lot of people, and I don't know how smoothly it's going to go. Steven, how many games do we have Thursday, dudes, high school games? It was one, right?
1: I have no idea.
0: But they're high school football games are on Friday nights, right? Like that TV show, Friday
1: Night. Depends on officiating.
0: I never saw Friday Night Lights. It's got that guy that Burdick has a serious gay crush on. He was apparently in front of the Reacher guy. He was in Friday Night Lights. At any rate, I don't know how smoothly it's going to go at your school. Just show up early or you're going to miss some of the first quarter, and I don't want that for anybody. And just be careful and stay calm. If you end up in line for a little while, don't be a grumbly Gus. Don't be a Karen over it. People are doing their best to get everybody into the game with these new safety protocols, and it's fine. You're going to get in there. It's not going to be a problem. Just try to behave yourself and don't have a hissy fit because you're standing in line for a while. So there you go. And then join us back here Monday morning, bright and early. We got America's Job Center. We got the hot list. Next week's going to be a mess. So there you go. And if anybody wants to come over and help out with chores, if you can run a shovel or pull weeds, I got a whole bag of quarters. It's a shiny quarter for an hour of pulling weeds. That seems reasonable to me. And if you think I'm kidding, when I was a kid, that sounded like a pretty good proposition. It's just the way it was. Plus, if your grandparents said they had weeds to get pulled, you were going to pull them no matter. You're going to either pull them for nothing or pull them with a quarter. Those were your two options. All right, have a great weekend. You get tired, pull over. You get hungry, eat something. Thanks again to Elizabeth Cook and the nice ladies from the Greek Food Festival on Nugget. Have a great weekend. Get tired, pull over. You get hungry, eat something. Stay classy. Peace out.

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2: Breaking news this hour from townhall.com. I'm Michael Harrington. Iran's economic crisis is deepening with renewed protests, soaring prices, and growing pressure on the regime. Correspondent John Scott reports.
3: Iranian officials warn the country cannot continue much longer under current conditions. Reports say medicine shortages have pushed insulin prices sharply higher, while in

0: for instance, our options were largely limited to management or surgery. So this idea of regenerative medicine is, you know, taking care of the body into repairing itself. It's a different paradigm. So I want to build on that with you, because the next question I get constantly since you joined the show from callers involving the actual biology players in this story. So, you know, we talked about stem cells, and then we've also talked about something most people have never heard of until the conversations we've been having. That's mesenchymal cells. So I want you to explain again, what are stem cells and these mesenchymal cells? What are they supposed to do in the body? Are they rebuilding the tissue, changing the inflammation, or primarily sending those signals, which we just discussed?
1: Yeah, and I mean, I'd love to clarify this, because there's so much misinformation out there, especially because, you know, certain things are allowed or in the U.S. that, you know, are not, or I should say are not allowed in the U.S. that are allowed in the rest of the world. And there's a lot of countries, you know, Mexico being one of them, where they've been working with this for years and years, and they really have advanced it. And contrary to what most people think, you know, there are a lot of studies on this. It's just, unfortunately, most of the studies up until now that the U.S. is somewhat catching up have been outside of the U.S., you know? So that's always like a barrier to overcome. But stem cells are these cells that we actually have in our body. We, you know, when we're born and we're small, we have a lot more stem cells than we do as a 60-year-old adult. Hence why, you know, a toddler runs around, falls, hits himself, gets a cut, gets a bruise, they heal like nothing, and then they just keep going, right? And then, you know, when you're 50, 60 years old, you know, step the wrong way, and then that pain in your hip doesn't go away for, you know, probably the rest of your life. So stem cells are these components, are these cells. They're essentially cells before they divide into or differentiate into muscle, into liver cells, into bone, skin, etc. The beauty of these stem cells, and there's different, and I mean, we won't get into that today, but there's different types of stem cells. There's different sources of stem cells. You know, in our body, we find them in bone marrow, but you find them in, you know, you can produce them in lab from fat tissue. You can produce them from a lot of other tissues in body. You even have stem cells inside your teeth. But what they're doing is, the big misconception is when we use stem cells for healing, they're not going in and replacing the tissue themselves, right? They're not going into your body and like, oh, hey, you know, this muscle is damaged, let me turn into muscle and, you know, graft on there. That's not how they work. What they do is they're drawn to these areas of damage, of inflammation, of low oxygen. They use the same signals our body uses to send platelets and white blood cells and, you know, our own natural healing. They're drawn by the same signals to find those areas. And like you said, they release these proteins. They release these signaling molecules, exosomes, which is very popular in the U.S. and it's become very popular, more well known now. Exosomes, they're not stem cells. They're a component that is released by the stem cells to help the healing and the inflammation. So that's what they're doing. They're releasing exosomes, growth protein, you know, these messenger molecules that draws your healing and immune system to the area to better heal and to increase your immunity and to increase or and decrease the inflammation.
0: Yeah, and you know, we got to take a short break, and it's such a rich territory, so we barely scratched the surface on this, Doc. And folks, here's your reminder. This conversation is exactly why our phone lines are open. If you've got a joint issue, an autoimmune condition, or you're simply curious whether regenerative medicine applies to your situation, I want you to give us a call at 800-606-8822. 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We'll be right back with much more.
2: With SRN News, I'm Michael Harrington in Washington. Indian Prime Minister Narendra Modi is warning that rising geopolitical tensions and supply chain disruptions are affecting people worldwide. Speaking at the BRICS summit in New Delhi today, Modi called for strengthening cooperation across the global south He warned that, quote,

Welcome back. This is Health Talk America. I'm Dr. Adam Brockman, and we're continuing our conversation with Dr. Alessandro Porcella of Holistic Care Clinic, and that's holisticcare.com.

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3: Breaking news this hour from townhall.com. I'm Michael Harrington. President Trump is promising a major financial dividend to all American adults if Republicans maintain control of Congress. We get details from correspondent Richard Boyd.
4: President Trump has pledged a $5,000 payment to every adult citizen if Republicans retain both the House and Senate in the midterm elections. Speaking at the Republican National Committee's convention in Dallas, he said strong national finances would make it possible, likening the dividend to cash distributions made by successful companies to their shareholders. Mr. Trump also repeated his promise to campaign in 35 competitive states and districts. Richard Boyd reporting.
3: President Trump is calling on Ukrainian President Volodymyr Zelensky to halt strikes on Russian diesel areas, saying that attacks are causing shortages. Quote, let him go after targets but not diesel fuel because he's causing a shortage of that fuel. Mr. Trump told reporters this today on the sidelines of the Irish Open. A Michigan teenager who stopped a deadly mall shooting has been sentenced not for the shooting, but for carrying the gun that helped him intervene.
5: 19-year-old Martinez Long received 2 years probation after using a pistol to stop a gunman who had already killed one person. The judge recognized Long's self-defense and defense of others, but said he violated Michigan's under-21 concealed carry restriction. If Long completes therapy and safety classes, the charge may be expunged. Ron Taylor reporting.
3: Houthi rebels backed by Iran have made a swift advance along Yemen's Red Sea coast in the past week, causing thousands to flee. The United Nations warns the escalating fighting could lead to a humanitarian catastrophe and return to civil war. The rebels' advance also threatens a key global shipping route as they now perch in the Bab el-Mandeb Strait. More on these stories at townhall.com.
6: 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Here's the kicker. Rates dropped this year. They hit a new low most people don't even know about. 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Here's what Bankrate reported just this month. 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
9: We begin today a brand new series of messages on the book of 1 Timothy, a letter for a leader. 1 Timothy chapter 1, we begin the series with a message titled The Subtleties of False Teaching. We don't really have to guess what the purpose Paul had in mind was when he wrote this letter. He very clearly tells Timothy, and by extension, you and I. If you turn to the third chapter of this book, in verse number 14 and 15, he says to Timothy, these things I write to you, though I hope to come to you shortly. But if I'm delayed, I write to you so that you may know how you ought to conduct yourself in the house of God, which is the church of the living God, the pillar and the ground of the truth. So Paul says to this young pastor, I'm writing you so that you'll know how to be a pastor. I'm writing so you'll know how to conduct yourself in the church. Now, for some of you, as we study this book together, it's going to give you a different or maybe a new perspective of the church. Because Paul does not look at a church as a member, but instead he's looking at a church as a leader

even as a pastor. Now, before we begin our verse-by-verse look at this book, a little background might be helpful. There are two principal characters concerning this letter. There is the writer, and there is the reader, or the recipient. The writer is Paul, verse 1. He says, Paul, an apostle of Jesus Christ, by the commandment of God, our Savior, and the Lord Jesus, our hope. Now, according to Acts chapter 2, there were two requirements to be an apostle. You had to have been with Jesus from the beginning of his earthly ministry, and you had to be an eyewitness to the resurrection. Well, Paul met that second criteria. He was an eyewitness to the resurrected Lord. He had met him on the road to Damascus, but he did not really meet the first requirement, but he still calls himself an apostle. He explains that at other places in the New Testament and said that he was an apostle as born out of time. He was an apostle in a very unique way, an apostle to the Gentiles. Usually we think of an apostle as being one of the 12. But in a broader sense, the word apostle simply means one who is sent. Sometimes it's understood in terms of a missionary in the New Testament, and Paul certainly was a missionary. Look in verse 2, and you'll find the recipient of this letter. He says, to Timothy, a true son in the faith. He's writing to a young man, we learn that later in the book, a young pastor by the name of Timothy. When the Apostle Paul was on one of his missionary journeys or one of his missionary trips, he came to a place, a city called Lystra. It was in Asia Minor. Something very significant happened in that city. And so to understand all this letter, I want us to go back to the book of Acts, if you want to turn there with me. In Acts chapter 14, we'll see what happened in that city. It says, in Lystra, a certain man without strength in his feet was sitting, a cripple from his mother's womb who had never walked. This man heard Paul speaking. Paul, observing him intently and seeing that he had faith to be healed, said with a loud voice, stand up, straight on your feet, he says. And he leaped and walked. Now when the people saw what Paul had done, they raised their voices, saying in the Laconian language, the gods have come down to us in the likeness of men. And Barnabas they called Zeus, and Paul Hermes, because he was the chief speaker. Then the priest of Zeus, whose temple was in front of their city, brought oxen and garlands to the gates, intending to sacrifice with the multitudes. In the city of Lystra, Paul healed a man, and the crowd went crazy. They said, these men are Greek gods that have come down to us. And Barnabas is Zeus, that's the head god. And Paul is Hermes, the spokesman. And when Paul figured out what they were doing, Paul said, no, we are not gods. And he started to tell them about Jesus. Now, they'd come to the city of Lystra from the city of Iconium, where they had preached the gospel. It was about 100 miles away. And there was a large contingent of Jews living in Iconium. And these Jews became very upset with Paul for saying that Jesus was the Messiah. They were so upset that they followed him all the way to Lystra. Now, you've got to be really mad to walk 100 miles to follow a guy. I mean, they were worked up. They follow him all the way to Lystra. And about the time people were saying, these men are gods, the people from Iconium showed up, and these Jews stirred up the crowd so much that they stoned Paul. They threw rocks at him until he was unconscious. They thought he was dead. They drug his body out of the city. Now, it kind of went from bad to worse. I mean, one moment they're saying, you are God, and the next moment they're throwing rocks at him. Well, it was sometime later on another trip that Paul decided to visit the city of Lystra again. He's a really gutsy guy. I don't know about you, but if I went on a mission trip and they threw rocks at me until I was unconscious, I'd say, hey, I'm never going back there again. We'll pick up the story again in Acts chapter 16 now, beginning verse 1. Then he came to Derbe, that was a twin city in Lystra, and behold, a certain disciple was there named Timothy, the son of a certain Jewish woman who believed, but his father was Greek. He was well spoken of by the brethren who were at Lystra and Iconium. Paul wanted to have him go with him, and he took him and circumcised him because of the Jews who were in that region, for they all knew that his father was Greek. Evidently on this first trip, as Paul is preaching the gospel before they stoned him,

There was a handful of people that got saved hearing the gospel. And among them was a young man, probably a teenager at that point, by the name of Timothy. His mother, Eunice, was saved also, and his grandmother, Lois. And really, Timothy grew up in a very confused home religiously. His dad was a Greek, and his mother was a Jew. That was very unusual. They worshiped different gods. His father's a Greek, worshiped a whole pantheon of gods. His mother's a Jew, worshiped the one true God. They had very, very different world views. But Timothy now becomes a follower of Jesus. And he's now just a young man, maybe he's still a teenager, maybe in his early 20s. And in verse 2, it says, everyone in that whole region, as far as Iconium, 100 miles away, spoke well of young Timothy. He had a great Christian reputation. And so Paul says, I want to take this young man with me on our missionary trip. Now remember, they had a young man by the name of John Mark, who had already turned back and went back to Jerusalem. And so I guess they needed a young guy to carry the luggage. I don't know. So he said, hey, this guy has a great reputation. Let's take him with us. Now we tend to call pastors who are trained. We like our pastors to have went to seminary. Now we call the trained, but in the New Testament, they trained the called. Ministry is not simply to be academic, and I'm not anti-seminary. I spent a lot of years in seminary and graduate and postgraduate work. But I think the best scenario is that there's a classroom experience, but there is also on-the-job training for young men in a church. And so Timothy is training alongside the Apostle Paul. In verse number 3, it says that Paul circumcised him. Now remember, Timothy's already a grown young man. Circumcision represented the covenant of the Old Testament law. It was not necessary for salvation. Paul argues that throughout the New Testament. But it was, in Paul's mind, necessary for service. Because in that region of the country, there were a lot of Jewish people that would not listen to Timothy unless he were circumcised. And so in a sense, it was kind of a cultural accommodation. And for the next 15 years, at least, Paul and Timothy work together. Now, let's flash ahead. They come to a city in ancient Asia Minor on the port in modern-day Turkey called Ephesus, a large, large, important city. And I don't know if Paul and Timothy planted this church. It's unclear in the New Testament. Maybe it was Priscilla and Aquila that started the church. But Paul became the pastor of that church for 3 years. There is this tender scene in Acts chapter 20 where Paul is left for a mission trip briefly over in Macedonia, modern day Europe, and he comes back and he meets up with the elders. There's a plurality of pastors at Ephesus. And he meets them and he says goodbye to them and says, I'm probably never going to see you again. Let's pick up the story in Acts chapter 20 and verse number 28. He says to these elders, "Now, therefore take heed to yourselves and to all the flock, among which the Holy Spirit has made you overseers." That is our word bishop. So now we find that the word elder and the word bishop are interchangeable. It doesn't describe two offices. It's one set of people. And he says, I want you to shepherd the church of God, which he purchased with his own blood. The word shepherd there is the verb of the noun pastor. So now we find that there are three terms that are used interchangeably. Elder, bishop, and pastor. They're not three different offices. They describe one office that we normally call pastor. And then he says, for I know this, that after my departure, savage wolves will come in among you, not sparing the flock. It's a metaphor for false teachers. Also from among yourselves, men will rise up, speaking perverse things to draw away the disciples after themselves. Therefore, watch and remember that for 3 years I did not cease to warn everyone, night and day, with tears. Paul said to these leaders of the church at Ephesus, he predicted, when I leave, there's going to be false teachers invade the church. They're not going to be like the Judaizers that traveled all the way from Jerusalem to the province of Galatia. He said, these false teachers are going to rise up among you. Who's he talking about? He's talking about the elders. They're going to come from among you. Now, with that background in mind, let's go back to the book of 1 Timothy. 1 Timothy chapter 1, verse number 1.

3. He says in 1 Timothy 1:3, as I urged you when I went into Macedonia, remain in Ephesus, that you may charge some that they teach no other doctrine. We learn that at some point when Paul left Ephesus to go to Macedonia, that he urged young Timothy to stay in Ephesus. He had to urge him to do this because he didn't really want to. And he's writing, I think, to encourage Timothy. Timothy needs some urging because he's a little bit discouraged. Now, why would Timothy be discouraged? I think, first of all, Ephesus is a very hard place to be a pastor. We know this from the book of Acts. There were so many people saved and became followers of Jesus in Ephesus that they were turning away from idolatry, that there was a fellow by the name of Demetrius who was a silversmith. And he made these little silver statues of Diana, which was the primary god, the idol that the people worshipped. And his business had really fallen off with all these Christians. And so Demetrius gathered all the silversmiths together and said, hey, this gospel, this guy Paul, he's going to put us out of business. And he stirred up all of the crowd and all the pagans that worshiped Demetrius, and they rushed into this big amphitheater. Paul saw that big crowd gathering. He said, hey, I'm going to go preach to that crowd. And his friends restrained him because the crowd was really in an ugly mood. In fact, the book of Acts said that they some of them didn't even know what they were there for, but they were chanting and they shouted for 2 hours, great is Diana, great is Diana, great is Diana. Also remember that Paul has predicted that there will be false teachers and they will come up among the elders. Now in verse 3, he tells young Timothy, the pastor, charge those that there be no other teaching. The word charge is a military word. It means confront them. Confront them that they teach no other doctrine. No other doctrine than what? The gospel. The Lord Jesus. What I want you to really notice, though, is verse number 2, if you'll back up. He says in verse 2, to Timothy, a true son in the faith. This gives us our first principle. A church should not operate like a business with customers, but rather like a family. We live in a culture that many people, sometimes even members of the church, see themselves as customers. And they see the church as a business. And they're the customer. And in business, there's a saying. There's a saying, the customer is always right. In other words, business says that in order to be successful, you have to give the customer what they want. And a lot of people bring that into the church and they say, well, we're customers. We should get what we want. But the church is not tasked with giving people simply what they want, but instead what they need. And sometimes what we want and what we need are not exactly the same thing. Now, a business is where the customer can complain about the service. But in a family, it's much different from that. In a family, it's sometimes, hey, get off the couch and go mow the lawn. I mean, in a family, we're all in it together. We serve one another and we benefit one another. We become a part of a family by birth or by adoption. In the same way, spiritually, we are born again into the family. We're adopted into the family of God. And we use that familial language. When I was a little boy growing up in a church, the little children always called the older people in the church brother or sister so-and-so. We use that family language. Now, as a family, we're willing to sacrifice for others. Not too many customers are willing to sacrifice for the business. But as a family, we're willing to sacrifice. Verse number 3. Again, verse 3 and 4. As I urge you when I went into Macedonia, remain in Ephesus, that you may charge some that they teach no other doctrine, nor give heed to fables and endless genealogies, which cause disputes, arguments, rather than godly edification, which means to build up, which is in faith. Here's the principle. A Bible teacher should emphasize the gospel and the truth of Scripture. He says, you charge them, you confront these people, these pastors, that they teach no other doctrine. Who are the they? The they are pastors. Paul had predicted this problem. Now, 5 years later, there's false teaching in the church at Ephesus. And it's among the pastors and the elders. That's why we're going to discover so much of this little letter.

is about the qualifications and the behavior of pastors and the qualification and the behavior of deacons or other leaders within the church. You charge them and teach no other doctrine. Now, some people don't like the word doctrine. Oh, we don't want anything about doctrine. That sounds boring. We're going to get bogged down in minutiae. It's not going to be relevant. But the word doctrine simply means teaching. Our love for God is tied to our knowledge of God. How are we going to love God if we don't know who He is or what He's like? How are we going to praise God if we don't have knowledge? Now, the problem today is there are many Bible teachers that don't deny the gospel. They simply replace it. You hear a sermon, and they never open the Bible. Or if they read a verse from the Bible, it's in the beginning of the message, and then you never hear any more Bible. It's more pop psychology or self-help therapy. They give themselves, as Paul said, to fables. Sometimes a fable is when a preacher, the sermon is all just storytelling. It's jokes, and it's humorous, and it's motivational speech about feeling good about yourself, but it's fables. It's myths. It's just stories. I like what Vance Admiral, the old preacher, used to say, that if you listen to myths all the time, you'll be mythified, you know. Or maybe these myths have to do with the super spirituals among us. Instead of teaching the Bible, hey, let me tell you about my latest vision. Or some special revelation that only I had from God. Or some encounter that I had with an angel. Or someone went to heaven and they came back and they wrote a book about it. And let's study that, you know. Teaching anything and everything except the Word of God. Let's look again at verse number 4. It said, nor give heed to fables and endless genealogies, which cause arguments or disputes rather than godly edification, which is faith. Here's the principle. A Bible teacher should not major on minors. He said there are some that give themselves to endless genealogies. And there's a lot of genealogies, particularly in the Old Testament. So-and-so begat, so-and-so begat, so-and-so. And the rabbis had a way of just focusing on that, and they would fabricate a story for each name. There would be a backstory, and they'd just make it up of each person. What he's talking about is not majoring on minor issues. When you major on minor issues, what it causes is arguments. It doesn't build anyone up in their faith, help them to know how to live or how to be a follower of Jesus. It just causes arguments. There are primary doctrines in the Bible, like the infallibility of the Word of God, the fact that Jesus is God, salvation through faith. Then there are secondary issues, like whether you speak in tongues or not, or how the church is governed. And then there's tertiary, third level, and fourth level, and fifth level doctrines, all the way down to methodology. And then finally we get to whether we should worship with an organ or a guitar, you know. The problem arises when teachers reduce primary doctrines to secondary. And they say, oh, it doesn't really matter if Jesus is God. Oh, it doesn't really matter if he was born of a virgin. It doesn't matter if the Bible is inerrant. It does matter. Another problem is when people raise secondary issues to be primary issues. Or worse than that, they take very minor issues and they make them major issues. And they criticize anyone that doesn't agree with them in all of those details. When that happens, you have the making of a cult, where everyone has to believe alike, act alike, dress alike. Now, I'm not saying the secondary issues are unimportant. Essentially, denominations are formed on secondary issues. People tend to group themselves together with people that believe like they do, not just on primary, but even secondary issues. If every single person attended the same church, we'd spend all of our time fighting over secondary issues. So we have learned to group ourselves in churches where we agree on those secondary and sometimes even tertiary issues. Now, there are non-denominational churches, but I can tell you, even in a non-denominational church, everyone in that church tends to agree even on secondary matters. What they have done, they just chose to not organize instruction in a way that they're connected to other churches similar on secondary issues, the way denominational churches not only agree within a church, but connect to other churches that agree. But the issue here
that Paul is talking to Timothy about.

is really far beyond secondary issues. It is about arguing over very minor issues. When a teacher majors on minor issues and everything is on the same plane without any triage, they end up attacking those that disagree. And they end up developing elaborate conspiracy theories about various things like the end times, of exactly when Jesus is going to come back. But sometimes people have these wacky, bizarre requirements of what you're supposed to eat or what you can't eat or how you're supposed to dress. Paul is telling Timothy, hey, you tell the pastors, keep the main thing the main thing. And the main thing is the gospel. It is Jesus. These false teachers were false in the sense that they were out of balance. And they were fighting over minor minutia. Verse number 5. Now the purpose of the commandment, that's what he's just given, is to love from a pure heart, from a good conscience, and from sincere faith, from which some have strayed and turned aside to idle talk. He's saying that if you love, you'll care what's being taught. It's kind of a weird view where people say, well, if you love me, you let me do what I want. If you love me, you'll let me believe whatever I want. No, no, no. Love is what drives us to understand doctrine and to triage doctrine. In verse number 6, he says, some have strayed into idle or into meaningless talk. In other words, it didn't happen all of a sudden. These were teachers that started out. It's all about Jesus. It's all about the gospel. And then they found something. They just focused on it. And they just drove down on it. And that became the whole focus of their life. And there are some pastors and teachers that talk more about Calvin than they do Jesus. They speculate on the end times of exactly who the Antichrist is, and they can identify him. You know, every international villain, beginning with Nero, Napoleon, Hitler, Stalin, in recent times, Osama bin Laden, someone has declared they're the Antichrist, and yet they were wrong. Some see a secret code in the Bible. And they say there's prophecies in the Bible. If you just find this secret code, everything from the assassination of John Kennedy to the Holocaust to the bomb at Hiroshima to the moon landing. There's a lot of talk under the guise, a lot of idle talk under the guise of Bible teaching. Verse number 7. He says, desiring to be teachers of the law, but understanding neither what they say nor the things which they affirm. But we know that the law is good. If one uses it lawfully, knowing this, that the law is made not made for a righteous person, but for the lawless and insubordinate, for the ungodly and for sinners, for the unholy, profane, for murderers of fathers and murderers of mothers, for manslayers, for fornicators, for sodomites, for kidnappers, literally for slave traders, for liars, for perjurers. And if there is any other thing that is contrary to sound doctrine, according to the glorious gospel of the blessed God, which is committed to my trust. Here's the principle. A Bible teacher should avoid legalism while emphasizing the desire of God that we live a holy life. He said there are some that desire to be teachers of the law, but they don't know what they're talking about, he says. Now the law was the Old Testament commandments. And he said in verse number 8, the law is good if you use it correctly. Because he said the law is not for the righteous, the saved. The law is for the unrighteous. The law, the commandments of the Old Testament, show us our failure. And what follows is this long list of sin. And if you look close enough, you can probably fit yourself in somewhere along the way to that list. The law, the commandments of God, show us our need for a Savior. The law really tells us three things, essentially. You should, you haven't, and you can't. You should be righteous, you're not righteous, and you can't be righteous apart from yourself. That's what the law does. And so the law is given by God to get us to Jesus. But he said these false teachers that are coming into the church, they've got it upside down. They say the law is for the righteous. The law is not for the lost, it's for the saved. And you have to measure your spirituality in terms of how you're doing on the law, how you're scoring on a list of do's and don'ts and all these rules. The gospel is not about doing things for God. The gospel is

0: what God has done for us. The gospel is not therapy, self-help. The gospel's not an improvement plan. Now, the law is good in that it restrains evil to a degree, because so many of our human laws are based on the law of God. It's good in that it shows us our failure and our need for a Savior. But when you start to think that you can earn favor with God by keeping the law, not only are you wrong, but you will become miserable. And pretty much everyone around you will be miserable as well. But there are so many today, false teachers, that seek to motivate others by the guilt of broken law rather than by the grace of the gospel. Now keep in mind, God does expect you as a follower of Jesus to keep the moral law, but not in order to become His children, but because we are children, His children. He desires us to live a holy life through the grace of the gospel of our Lord.
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2: We begin today a brand new series of messages on the book of 1 Timothy, a letter for a leader. 1 Timothy chapter 1, we begin the series with a message titled, The Subtleties of False Teaching. We don't really have to guess what the purpose Paul had in mind was when he wrote this letter. He very clearly tells Timothy, and by extension, you and I, if you turn to the third chapter of this book, in verse number 14 and 15, he says to Timothy, these things I write to you, though I hope to come to you shortly, but if I'm delayed, I write to you so that you may know how you ought to conduct yourself in the house of God, which is the church of the living God, the pillar and the ground of the truth. So Paul says to this young pastor, I'm writing you so that you'll know how to be a pastor. I'm writing so you'll know how to conduct yourself in the church. Now, for some of you, as we study this book together, it's going to give you a different or maybe a new perspective of the church. Because Paul does not look at a church as a member, but instead he's looking at a church as a leader or even as a pastor. Now, before we begin our verse-by-verse look at this book, a little background might be helpful. There are two principal characters concerning this letter. There is the writer and there is the reader or the recipient. The writer is Paul, verse 1. He says, Paul, an apostle of Jesus Christ by the commandment of God, our Savior, and the Lord Jesus, our hope. Now, according to Acts chapter 2, there were two requirements to be an apostle. You had to have been with Jesus from the beginning of his earthly ministry, and you had to be an eyewitness to the resurrection. Well, Paul met that second criteria. He was an eyewitness to the resurrected Lord. He had met him on the road to Damascus. But he did not really meet the first requirement, but he still calls himself an apostle. He explains that at other places in the New Testament and said that he was an apostle as born out of time. He was an apostle in a very unique way, an apostle to the Gentiles. Usually we think of an apostle as being one of the 12. But in a broader sense, the word apostle simply means one who is sent. Sometimes it's understood in terms of a missionary in the New Testament, and Paul certainly was a missionary. Look in verse 2 and you'll find the recipient of this letter. He says, to Timothy, a true son in the faith. He's writing to a young man, we learn that later in the book, a young pastor by the name of Timothy. When the Apostle Paul was on one of his missionary journeys or one of his missionary trips, he came to a place, a city called Lystra. It was in Asia Minor. Something very significant happened in that city. And so to understand all this letter, I want us to go back to the book of Acts, if you want to turn there with me. In Acts chapter 14, we'll see what happened in that city. It says, in Lystra, a certain man without strength in his feet was sitting, a cripple from his mother's womb who had never walked. This man heard Paul speaking. Paul, observing him intently and seeing that he had faith to be healed, said with a loud voice, stand up, straight on your feet, he said. And he leaped and walked. Now when the people saw what Paul had done, they raised their voices, saying in the Laconian language, the gods have come down to us in the likeness of men. And Barnabas they called Zeus, and Paul Hermes, because he was the chief speaker. Then the priest of Zeus, whose temple was in front of their city, brought oxen and garlands to the gates, intending to sacrifice with the multitudes. In the city of Lystra, Paul healed a man, and the crowd went crazy. They said, these men are Greek gods that have come down to us. And Barnabas is Zeus, that's the head god. And Paul is Hermes, the spokesman. And when Paul figured out what they were doing, Paul said, no, we are not gods. And he started to tell them about Jesus. Now, they'd come to the city of Lystra from the city of Iconium, where they had preached the gospel. It was about 100 miles away. And there was a large contingent.

contingent of Jews living in Iconium. And these Jews became very upset with Paul for saying that Jesus was the Messiah. They were so upset that they followed him all the way to Lystra. Now, you've got to be really mad to walk 100 miles to follow a guy. I mean, they were worked up. They follow him all the way to Lystra. And about the time people were saying, these men are gods, the people from Iconium showed up, and these Jews did, and they stirred up the crowd so much that they stoned Paul. They threw rocks at him until he was unconscious. They thought he was dead. They drug his body out of the city. Now, it kind of went from bad to worse. I mean, one moment they're saying, you are God, and the next moment they're throwing rocks at him. Well, it was sometime later on another trip that Paul decided to visit this city of Lystra again. He's a really gutsy guy. I don't know about you, but if I went on a mission trip and they threw rocks at me until I was unconscious, I'd say, hey, I'm never going back there again. We'll pick up the story again in Acts chapter 16 now, beginning verse 1. Then he came to Derbe, that was a twin city in Lystra, and behold, a certain disciple was there named Timothy, the son of a certain Jewish woman who believed, but his father was a Greek. He was well spoken of by the brethren who were at Lystra and Iconium. Paul wanted to have him go with him, and he took him and circumcised him because of the Jews who were in that region, for they all knew that his father was Greek. Evidently, on this first trip, as Paul is preaching the gospel before they stoned him, there was a handful of people that got saved hearing the gospel. And among them was a young man, probably a teenager at that point, by the name of Timothy. His mother, Eunice, was saved also, and his grandmother, Lois. And really, Timothy grew up in a very confused home religiously. His dad was a Greek, and his mother was a Jew. That was very unusual. They worshiped different gods. His father's a Greek, worshiped a whole pantheon of gods. His mother's a Jew, worshiped the one true God. They had very, very different world views. But Timothy now becomes a follower of Jesus. And he's now just a young man, maybe he's still a teenager, maybe in his early 20s. And in verse 2, it says, everyone in that whole region, as far as Iconium, 100 miles away, spoke well of young Timothy. He had a great Christian reputation. And so Paul says, I want to take this young man with me on our missionary trip. Now, remember, they had a young man by the name of John Mark who had already turned back and went back to Jerusalem. And so I guess they needed a young guy to carry the luggage. I don't know. So he said, hey, this guy has a great reputation. Let's take him with us. Now we tend to call pastors who are trained. We like our pastors to have went to seminary. Now we call the trained, but in the New Testament, they trained the called. Ministry is not simply to be academic, and I'm not anti-seminary. I spent a lot of years in seminary and graduate and postgraduate work. But I think the best scenario is that there's a classroom experience, but there is also on-the-job training for young men in a church. And so Timothy is training alongside the Apostle Paul. In verse number 3, it says that Paul circumcised him. Now, remember, Timothy's already a grown young man. Circumcision represented the covenant of the Old Testament law. It was not necessary for salvation. Paul argues that throughout the New Testament. But it was, in Paul's mind, necessary for service. Because in that region of the country, there were a lot of Jewish people that would not listen to Timothy unless he were circumcised. And so in a sense, it was kind of a cultural accommodation. And for the next 15 years, at least, Paul and Timothy work together. Now, let's flash ahead. They come to a city in ancient Asia Minor on the port in modern-day Turkey called Ephesus, a large, large, important city. And I don't know if Paul and Timothy planted this church. It's unclear in the New Testament. Maybe it was Priscilla and Aquila that started the church. But Paul became the pastor of that church for 3 years. There is this tender scene in Acts chapter 20 where Paul is left for a mission trip briefly over in Macedonia, modern day Europe, and he comes back and he meets up with the elders. There's a plurality of pastors at Ephesus. And he meets them and he says goodbye to them and says, I'm probably never going to see you again. Let's pick up the story in Acts chapter 20 and verse number 28. He says to these elders,

Now, therefore, take heed to yourselves and to all the flock among which the Holy Spirit has made you overseers. That is our word bishop. So now we find that the word elder and the word bishop are interchangeable. Doesn't describe two offices. It's one set of people. And he says, I want you to shepherd the church of God, which he purchased with his own blood. The word shepherd there is the verb of the noun pastor. So now we find that there are three terms that are used interchangeably: elder, bishop, and pastor. They're not three different offices. They describe one office that we normally call pastor. And then he says, for I know this, that after my departure, savage wolves will come in among you, not sparing the flock. It's a metaphor for false teachers. Also from among yourselves, men will rise up, speaking perverse things to draw away the disciples after themselves. Therefore, watch and remember that for 3 years, I did not cease to warn everyone, night and day, with tears. Paul said to these leaders of the church at Ephesus, he predicted, when I leave, there's going to be false teachers invade the church. They're not going to be like the Judaizers that traveled all the way from Jerusalem to the province of Galatia. He said, these false teachers are going to rise up among you. Who's he talking about? He's talking about the elders. They're going to come from among you. Now, with that background in mind, let's go back to the book of 1 Timothy. 1 Timothy chapter 1, verse number 3. He says in 1 Timothy 1:3, as I urge you when I went into Macedonia, remain in Ephesus, that you may charge some that they teach no other doctrine. We learn that at some point when Paul left Ephesus to go to Macedonia, that he urged young Timothy to stay in Ephesus. He had to urge him to do this because he didn't really want to. And he's writing, I think, to encourage Timothy. Timothy needs some urging because he's a little bit discouraged. Now, why would Timothy be discouraged? I think, first of all, Ephesus is a very hard place to be a pastor. We know this from the book of Acts. There were so many people saved and became followers of Jesus in Ephesus that they were turning away from idolatry, that there was a fellow by the name of Demetrius who was a silversmith. And he made these little silver statues of Diana, which was the primary god, the idol that the people worshipped. And his business had really fallen off with all these Christians. And so Demetrius gathered all the silversmiths together and said, hey, this gospel, this guy Paul, he's going to put us out of business. And he stirred up all of the crowd and all the pagans that worshiped Demetrius, and they rushed into this big amphitheater. Paul saw that big crowd gathering and said, hey, I'm going to go preach to that crowd. And his friends restrained him because the crowd was really in an ugly mood. In fact, the book of Acts said that they some of them didn't even know what they were there for, but they were chanting and they shouted for 2 hours, great is Diana, great is Diana, great is Diana. Also remember that Paul has predicted that there will be false teachers and they will come up among the elders. Now in verse 3, he tells young Timothy, the pastor, charge those that there be no other teaching. The word charge is a military word. It means confront them. Confront them that they teach no other doctrine. No other doctrine than what? The gospel. The Lord Jesus. What I want you to really notice, though, is verse number 2, if you'll back up. He says in verse 2, to Timothy, a true son in the faith. This gives us our first principle. A church should not operate like a business with customers, but rather like a family. We live in a culture that many people, sometimes even members of the church, see themselves as customers. And they see the church as a business.

smirk and complain about the service. But in a family, it's much different from that. In a family, it's sometimes, hey, get off the couch and go mow the lawn. I mean, in a family, we're all in it together. We serve one another and we benefit one another. We become a part of a family by birth or by adoption. In the same way, spiritually, we are born again into the family. We're adopted into the family of God. And we use that familial language. When I was a little boy growing up in a church, the little children always called the older people in the church brother or sister so-and-so. We use that family language. Now, as a family, we're willing to sacrifice for others. Not too many customers are willing to sacrifice for the business. But as a family, we're willing to sacrifice. Verse number 3. Again, verse 3 and 4. As I urged you when I went into Macedonia, remain in Ephesus, that you may charge some that they teach no other doctrine, nor give heed to fables and endless genealogies, which cause disputes, arguments, rather than godly edification, which means to build up, which is in faith. Here's the principle. A Bible teacher should emphasize the gospel and the truth of Scripture. He says, you charge them, you confront these people, these pastors, that they teach no other doctrine. Who are the they? The they are pastors. Paul had predicted this problem. Now, 5 years later, there's false teaching in the church at Ephesus. And it's among the pastors and the elders. That's why we're going to discover so much of this little letter is about the qualifications and the behavior of pastors and the qualification and the behavior of deacons or other leaders within the church. You charge them, they teach no other doctrine. Now, some people don't like the word doctrine. Oh, we don't want anything about doctrine. That sounds boring. We're going to get bogged down in minutia. It's not going to be relevant. But the word doctrine simply means teaching. Our love for God is tied to our knowledge of God. How are we going to love God if we don't know who He is or what He's like? How are we going to praise God if we don't have knowledge? Now, the problem today is there are many Bible teachers that don't deny the gospel. They simply replace it. You hear a sermon, and they never open the Bible. Or if they read a verse from the Bible, it's in the beginning of the message, and then you never hear any more Bible. It's more pop psychology or self-help therapy. They give themselves, as Paul said, to fables. Sometimes a fable is when a preacher, the sermon is all just storytelling. It's jokes and it's humorous and it's motivational speech about feeling good about yourself, but it's fables. It's myths. It's just stories. I like what Vance Admiral, the old preacher, used to say, that if you listen to myths all the time, you'll be mythified, you know. Or maybe these myths have to do with the super spirituals among us. Instead of teaching the Bible, hey, let me tell you about my latest vision. Or some special revelation that only I had from God. Or some encounter that I had with an angel. Or someone went to heaven and they came back and they wrote a book about it. And let's study that, you know. Teaching anything and everything except the Word of God. Let's look again at the verse number 4. Said, nor give heed to fables and endless genealogies, which cause arguments or disputes rather than godly edification, which is faith. Here's the principle. A Bible teacher should not major on minors. He said, there are some that give themselves to endless genealogies. And there's a lot of genealogies, particularly in the Old Testament. So-and-so begat, so-and-so begat, so-and-so. And the rabbis had a way of just focusing on that, and they would fabricate a story for each name. There would be a backstory, and they'd just make it up of each person. What he's talking about is not majoring on minor issues. When you major on minor issues, what it causes is arguments. It doesn't build anyone up in their faith, help them to know how to live or how to be a follower of Jesus. It just causes arguments. There are primary doctrines in the Bible, like the infallibility of the Word of God, the fact that Jesus is God, salvation through faith. Then there are secondary issues, like whether you speak in tongues or not, or how the church is governed. And then there's tertiary, third level, and fourth level, and fifth level doctrines, all the way down to methodology. And then finally we get to whether we should worship with an organ or a guitar, you know. The problem arises when teaching

Teachers reduce primary doctrines to secondary. And they say, oh, it doesn't really matter if Jesus is God. Oh, it doesn't really matter if he was born of a virgin. It doesn't matter if the Bible is inerrant. It does matter. Another problem is when people raise secondary issues to be primary issues. Or worse than that, they take very minor issues and they make them major issues. And they criticize anyone that doesn't agree with them in all of those details. When that happens, you have the making of a cult where everyone has to believe alike, act alike, dress alike. Now, I'm not saying the secondary issues are unimportant. Essentially, denominations are formed on secondary issues. People tend to group themselves together with people that believe like they do, not just on primary, but even secondary issues. If every single person attended the same church, we'd spend all of our time fighting over secondary issues. So we have learned to group ourselves in churches where we agree on those secondary and sometimes even tertiary issues. Now, there are non-denominational churches, but I can tell you, even in a non-denominational church, everyone in that church tends to agree even on secondary matters. What they have done, they just chose to not organize and structure in a way that they're connected to other churches similar on secondary issues, the way denominational churches not only agree within a church, but connect to other churches that agree. But the issue here that Paul is talking to Timothy about is really far beyond secondary issues. It is about arguing over very minor issues. When a teacher majors on minor issues and everything is on the same plane without any triage, they end up attacking those that disagree. And they end up developing elaborate conspiracy theories about various things like the end times, exactly when Jesus is going to come back. But sometimes people have these wacky, bizarre requirements of what you're supposed to eat or what you can't eat or how you're supposed to dress. Paul is telling Timothy, hey, you tell the pastors, keep the main thing. And the main thing is the gospel. It is Jesus. These false teachers were false in the sense that they were out of balance. And they were fighting over minor minutiae. Verse number 5. Now the purpose of the commandment, that's what he's just given, is to love from a pure heart, from a good conscience, and from sincere faith, from which some have strayed and turned aside to idle talk. He's saying that if you love, you'll care what's being taught. It's kind of a weird view where people say, well, if you love me, you'll let me do what I want. If you love me, you'll let me believe whatever I want. No, no, no. Love is what drives us to understand doctrine and to triage doctrine. In verse number 6, he says, some have strayed into idle or into meaningless talk. In other words, it didn't happen all of a sudden. These were teachers that started out. It's all about Jesus. It's all about the gospel. And then they found something. They just focused on it. And they just drove down on it. And that became the whole focus of their life. And there are some pastors and teachers that talk more about Calvin than they do Jesus. They speculate on the end times of exactly who the Antichrist is, and they can identify him. You know, every international villain, beginning with Nero, Napoleon, Hitler, Stalin, in recent times, Osama bin Laden, someone has declared they're the Antichrist, and yet they were wrong. Some see a secret code in the Bible. And they say there's prophecies in the Bible. If you just find this secret code, everything from the assassination of John Kennedy to the Holocaust to the bomb at Hiroshima to the moon landing, there's a lot of talk under the guise, a lot of idle talk under the guise of Bible teaching. Verse number 7. He says, desiring to be teachers of the law, but understanding neither what they say nor the things which they affirm. But we know that the law is good. If one uses it lawfully, knowing this, that the law is made not made for a righteous person, but for the lawless and insubordinate, for the ungodly and for sinners, for the unholy, profane, for murderers of fathers and murderers of mothers, for manslayers, for fornicators, for sodomites, for kidnappers, literally for slave traders, for liars, for perjurers,
And if there is

0: any other thing that is contrary to sound doctrine, according to the glorious gospel of the blessed God, which is committed to my trust. Here's the principle. A Bible teacher should avoid legalism while emphasizing the desire of God that we live a holy life. He said there are some that desire to be teachers of the law, but they don't know what they're talking about, he says. Now, the law was the Old Testament commandments. And he said in verse number 8, the law is good if you use it correctly. Because he said the law is not for the righteous, the saved. The law is for the unrighteous. The law, the commandments of the Old Testament, show us our failure. And what follows is this long list of sin. And if you look close enough, you can probably fit yourself in somewhere along the way to that list. The law, the commandments of God, show us our need for a Savior. The law really tells us three things, essentially. You should, you haven't, and you can't. You should be righteous, you're not righteous, and you can't be righteous apart from yourself. That's what the law does. And so the law is given by God to get us to Jesus. But he said these false teachers that are coming to the church, they've got it upside down. They say the law is for the righteous. The law is not for the lost, it's for the saved. And you have to measure your spirituality in terms of how you're doing on the law, how you're scoring on a list of do's and don'ts and all these rules. The gospel is not about doing things for God. The gospel is what God has done for us. The gospel is not therapy, self-help. The gospel is not an improvement plan. Now, the law is good in that it restrains evil to a degree, because so many of our human laws are based on the law of God. It's good in that it shows us our failure and our need for a Savior. But when you start to think that you can earn favor with God by keeping the law, not only are you wrong, but you will become miserable. And pretty much everyone around you will be miserable as well. But there are so many today, false teachers, that seek to motivate others by the guilt of broken law rather than by the grace of the gospel. Now keep in mind, God does expect you as a follower of Jesus to keep the moral law, but not in order to become his children, but because we are children, his children. He desires us to live a holy life through the grace of the gospel of our Lord.
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3: Breaking news this hour from townhall.com. I'm Michael Harrington. Some Hollywood figures who previously supported Democratic campaigns appear increasingly disillusioned with the party ahead of the 2026 midterms. Here's correspondent Ron Taylor.
4: Screenwriter Greg Hurwitz and other entertainment industry activists reportedly cite party infighting, progressive policies, and the defense of President Biden as reasons for stepping back. Hurwitz has re-registered as an independent after criticizing what he called heavy-handed tactics and ideological extremism. The shift could affect the Democratic campaign's ability to produce high-profile advertising and political messaging. Ron Taylor reporting.
3: Yemen teeters on the brink of renewed civil war. Correspondent Richard Boyd.
5: Yemen's internationally recognized government is backed by Saudi Arabia and is now calling for international support against the Houthi faction. Yemen's National Defense Council, condemning the Houthi moves, says it's on the front line of defending freedom of navigation off its shores. Yemen's civil war has had a truce since 2022. Yemen's population is 40 million. Richard Boyd reporting.
3: The CEO of Anthropic says the AI industry should slow its fast-moving development to give safety measures time to catch up. Without such a slowdown, Dario Amodei warned yesterday that AI would be capable within a year of leading to a swarm that could take over the entire internet, amongst other risks. Amodei also offered a plan on a post in his website to increase checks on the industry, one part of which he says Anthropic is undertaking already. The McClatchy newspaper chain has made

0: Significant layoffs at the Miami Herald and other newspapers, cutting over 90 unionized journalists across 17 publications. This accounts for about a third of all McClatchy's unionized workforce. The Miami Herald lost 32 jobs. The entire writing staff at its Spanish language publication is gone. More on these stories at townhall.com.
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0: President Trump is calling on Ukrainian President Vladimir Zelensky to halt strikes on Russian diesel, saying attacks are causing a global shortage. Mr. Trump spoke today on the sidelines of the Irish Open after diesel prices in this country hit record highs. His comments came hours after large-scale drone strikes overnight killed and injured civilians in Russia and Ukraine. Ukrainian drones killed two people near an oil industry hub in Russia's Tatarstan. Ukrainian authorities say Russian drones pummeled the Black Sea port of Odessa. A former CIA official has reached a tentative plea agreement after being charged with theft for inflating his salary. Court records show David J. Rush was found with $40 million in gold bars at his home. A federal judge extended the indictment deadline to October 8th to allow time to finalize a plea deal and possibly avoid a very interesting public trial. News and analysis at townhall.com. I'm Michael Harrington. The Nashville airport is getting a new name.
3: Horton, who passed away 2 weeks ago, has previously declined such honors. The state-controlled Metropolitan Nashville Airport Authority has unanimously approved a motion to begin the renaming process. While the process could take a year or more, the change would make Horton the first woman whose name adorns one of America's 50 busiest airports. I'm Lisa Dwyer.
0: Elena Rybakina has won her first U.S. Open title and punctuated her climb to the top of women's tennis, beating Aryna Sabalenka 6-4-5-7-6-2 yesterday. Rybakina has already been guaranteed to replace Sabalenka as number one in the rankings this week, and for good measure took the U.S. Open title that Sabalenka had won the two previous years. This is the third Grand Slam title for Rybakina and the second one this year. More on these stories at townhall.com.
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6: From the White House to White Lane, where wokeness goes to sleep. 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
7: Welcome back, everybody. It's 10 o'clock. It's on a Monday, and we have Pastor Brandon Holthouse here. Welcome.
8: Hey, good to see you, man.
7: You obviously didn't get any messages from the people that were on that boat that I was on Saturday, because a lot of them were from Rock Harbor.
8: I know.
7: And not a one of them told you about all the big fish that I caught?
8: No, they didn't say anything, man. They're keeping that secret or something. I don't know. Yeah, maybe they're jealous of you winning the
7: jackpot.
8: Winning the jackpot, huh?
7: Well, if they were giving prizes out for first, second, and third, I would have won all of them.
8: Oh, my gosh.
7: I had three big fish.
8: You had a day, three man.
7: Yeah, I did. I did. I had a great day. I was exhausted by the end of it, though.
8: I bet.
7: You know, yeah. We're at about 100 to 125 feet of water.
8: Okay.
7: So reeling them up, especially those three big ones, was not very easy to do. And,
8: sure.
7: You know, you got to keep your rod up to make sure that the fish doesn't get off. As a matter of fact, I got one fairly close to the surface, and he got off.
8: Oh,
7: it was
8: no.
7: Probably my fault more than the fish.
8: Oh, no,
7: was
8: man.
7: Smarter than I was. But
8: So you take some of this fish home to eat?

0: What did you do?
1: Oh, we had a flight on the boat.
0: Oh, you did.
1: I've got it at home right now. I'm eating some of these sheep's head tonight.
0: Oh, really?
1: And the sheep's head is called the lobster of the sea because the meat is very, very solid and very, very sweet and very tasty.
0: Wow. Okay, man. Good for you.
1: What time are you showing up?
0: I know, right? I'll be there.
1: Well, the funny thing is nobody in my family likes fish.
0: Oh, no, they don't? Oh, man.
1: Brody, there's one person who would have probably caught more fish than me had he gone on that boat, and that's Brody, my grandson.
0: Grandson, yeah.
1: He just, for some reason, he gets on a boat, and the next thing you know, he's pulling up fish all over the place. He puts it down, grabs fish, brings it up. Puts it down, grabs fish, brings it up.
0: Wow.
1: He's just amazing when he's on a boat.
0: Wow. Well, it sounds like a cool trip, man. Doggone.
1: Yeah.
0: Wow.
1: It was a lot of fun. A lot of fun. And as I say, I'd say over half the people were from Rock Harbor.
0: Yeah, that's pretty cool. Our people are very active. There's no doubt about that. That's for sure. They're always moving and grooving.
1: Well, this was a fundraiser.
0: Yeah, right.
1: Fundraiser for exactly. Derek Heisinger. So,
0: yeah.
1: And we got to get him elected, believe me, or reelected.
0: Sure. So. Absolutely. I agree, man. We need more of him, more people like him in these boards, man. I'm telling you. I look at some of these things, Terry, and I think these people have lost their ever living mind.
1: Mm-hmm.
0: And so I'm with you on that. And so, you know.
1: Well, am I going to ruin your day when I tell you that they are going to pass the celebration of two Islamic holidays in the state of California?
0: Well, there you go. I mean, why don't they just fully embrace their own civilization suicide? Why don't they just do that? And they think they're being moral by doing that, Terry.
1: It's virtue signaling.
0: It's total virtue signaling.
1: They're not really understanding what they're doing. They just think, well, you know, we've got to embrace these people, and we need to understand them better, because if we understand them better, they're going to like us.
0: It's nuts.
1: You're wrong. That's not what it's all about.
0: No, I mean, and that's been the calling card that we have been talking about in all of my conferences, is the threat of Islam and communism to America. And look, you see what's happening in Texas. You see what's mm-hmm. in Michigan. You see mm-hmm. what's in Minneapolis, Minnesota. Dude, they say they're taking over. Okay, I played a clip this weekend at a conference I was speaking at, warning people of Islam, okay? And the clip is from Texas, and these imams saying, what we're doing in Texas is what we're going to do with the rest of the United States.
1: Right.
0: And we can prove that we can do this in Texas. We can do it to any state.
1: Well, they've already done it here in Kern County, too.
0: This is what I don't understand, Terry. I mean, I get the virtue signaling, but at the end of the day, man, it's like, do you guys not see what they do in the Middle East? Do you not see the jihad since 9/11?
1: Mm-hmm.
0: Do you guys not see? And look, I'm not making the statement that all Muslims are terrorists. I'm not. But let me give you what like Phil Haney used to say. If 15% of them are, you're still dealing with hundreds and thousands of people who want to kill you. That's an army.
1: Who want to change the United States of America into what they want it to be, not what it is.
0: Right. And here's the other thing. I said this last weekend to the people in Santa Barbara. I said, look, man, Qatar has sunk in $400 billion in America. That's stated fact. Mm-hmm. And put it in schools, universities, media to do what? To get a foothold. That's what they're doing. And here's the other thing. To change the young Americans, and particularly young evangelicals they're targeting, to get them to be anti-Israel and pro-Islamic.
1: Mm-hmm.
0: And that's, Terry, it's working. That's exactly what we're seeing.
1: They've seen it work on almost everything else. So why not? That's got to be, because you look at the alliance, the red-green, red-green, what's the last?
0: Axis or, I don't know, unholy alliance, I guess.
1: Red, green, and blue. The red is the communists.
0: Yep.
1: The green is the Islamicists, and the blue is the climate change people.
0: Yeah, good point. Yeah.
1: The tree huggers.
0: Yeah.
1: You got to be careful. You know, if you're ever up in Oregon or Washington, you run into a tree, you might kill somebody.
0: Right. Exactly. And so, look, this red green blue alliance has been working, and look, it's not a guesswork. I already see what's happening in Europe. We have lost London. We have lost the UK. They're not coming back.
1: No, they're not.
0: They have been Islamicized. And now you see El Sayed, for instance. And then I saw a report out of, I can't remember, sorry, I'm going off the top of my head, that the Muslim Brotherhood was
1: CARE
0: were tied to funding him like $315,000.
1: Yeah.
0: And

0: this is what we're seeing, that they're sinking money, foreign money, and NGOs are sinking money into these Islamic politicians to get them elected. And they want...
1: Well, but they're also putting money into the people like Tallarico. Tallarico's got tons of money.
0: I know.
1: He doesn't... There's no way in heck that he can get elected in Texas, I don't think. But I don't know. Maybe they're back to the same philosophy that Bill Thomas and Kathy Abernathy have, is, oh, it's all about money. You know, it takes X number of dollars in order to move the needle this amount. It's like, isn't there a point where people say, I don't care how much money you throw at me, I ain't voting for that guy.
0: I know. And I was talking to some people this last weekend that had actually moved to Austin, Texas. I
1: think it was Austin. But Austin's about that's the Silicon Valley of,
0: yes,
1: of Texas.
0: Yes, and how just in one thing, one city, they had flipped it to just be off the rails, woke. Mm-hmm. Mm-hmm. And then you hear with Tallarico that he's getting money from California, and all these other people are putting money
1: in. All his money's coming from out of state.
0: Yeah.
1: And that's why he's got a ton of money, and his competitor doesn't have that much money. But his competitor hasn't really gone out and raised, and not really been forceful in the way that he's going against him. Of course, yeah, he may have spent a little bit of money, you know, in order to get the nomination from the Republicans in the first place.
0: Yeah. What scares me about Tallarico, not only Islam and communism, but a guy like Tallarico, is he claims to be a Christian. And here's my problem. It's clear he doesn't know theology. He doesn't know the Bible. It's very clear.
1: I think he read it once and he was confused.
0: Yes. Says God's non-binary. And then he said, I played a clip on this last weekend. He said that Christians and Islam worship the same God. No, sorry. We don't. No. But
1: not even close.
0: But here's why Tallarico's dangerous. It's because he says, I'm one of you Christians. Vote for me. And he gives it in the soft language, and it sounds so compassionate and all this stuff, but he's a classic false teacher. That's a mm-hmm. classic false teacher. But here's my problem. There are many churches in Texas that are what we call Laodicea. They are woke, they are out to lunch, and they're dying. And the only reason these churches survive is someone gave them an endowment, and that's the reason they live and survive. Christ has already moved his lampstand. But those people are gullible enough to believe that guy and vote for that guy. That's the scary part.
1: Okay, well, let me bring it even down to brass taxes here in Kern County.
0: Okay.
1: How many people that claim they're Republican aren't?
0: Oh, good point.
1: You know, we're doing the endorsement for the GBRA, and one of the stories I told was the fact that Bill Thomas did robocalls for Andrea Gonzalez to get me out of office.
0: Wow.
1: Yet nobody went to him and said, excuse me, but you're no longer Republican.
0: Yeah.
1: You know, anybody can put an R after their name, just as anybody can put a D after their name, because when it took Bernie Sanders, who was a socialist, he never had a D after his name before. Mm. He always had an S. But once they brought him in and said, well, you can run against Hillary Clinton if you want. And of course, he ran and he ran and he ran. And without the superdelegates, he would have won. Mm. And that's what opened the door for them to say, oh, gosh, you need a Democrat socialist. These socialists are something else. Let's just call them Democrat socialists, and then we can put D after them. Once they start putting D after their name, it's the same old problem. You've got too many people that say, oh, you're a Democrat? I'll vote for you.
0: Mm, yeah.
1: And how many R's do we have after their name that will vote for you without really investigating and knowing who these people are? And this is the politics of today. It's still is a question of who has a D, who has an R after their name, and it's not being honest, because a lot of people that have D after their name are not Democrats. They're socialists.
0: Yeah, socialists, communists, Marxists. And I've ran into the same thing that you're pointing out. I've ran into many Republicans here in Kern County. I've talked to groups.
1: Mm-hmm. Oh, yeah.
0: Okay, and so here's what happens after I speak. They are clueless about all the issues I bring up. And I'm like, dude, I'm a pastor, and I know more about politics than you do. Mm-hmm. And then, you know what really got my goat is they come up to me and say, well, why are you so supportive of Israel? And I'm like, dude, you have bought into the woke narrative of being anti-Israel. And, mm-hmm. and so they may call themselves Republican, but Terry, you're absolutely right. I don't consider them conservatives. I'm sorry.
1: Well, there's no litmus test that they have to take to put an R after their name. It's like, oh, you want to put an R after their name? Great. But you know, their philosophy on how to get more Hispanics to vote Republican is to find somebody with a Hispanic surname and run them. And it's like, no, just go to the Hispanic community. Tell them that you believe.

0: in conservative principles, you believe in family, you believe in Christ, you believe in all these things that they believe in because that's their culture.
1: Right.
0: Tell them that your culture and our culture are the exact same and we should be voting for people who will respect our culture, but they don't do that.
1: Right.
0: I guess they're just not very smart.
1: So you're absolutely right, and I'll tag on to what you just said because I've seen this in real time on YouTube, okay? So I watch a lot of YouTube videos on different things while I'm working out or working in the garage or something like that. Here's what I noticed on the political ads for Republicans. So check this out. They are marketing their candidates because of a Hispanic last name,
0: right.
1: And then the speaker or the MC in the commercial has a slight Hispanic accent.
0: Right.
1: Does not, and you can tell what they're trying to do.
0: Right. True.
1: And Kerry, to your point, just stick with the main and plain issues. It doesn't matter what the last name is. It doesn't matter if you have an accent and you can pronounce Mexico. That's not what wins votes, you idiots. But they go down that path.
0: Sure.
1: And I want to say,
0: it's actually a racist path.
1: It is. And I'm like, you are pandering to that, to racism. And it's like, no, that's the wrong approach. But whatever their political advisors were getting paid, these guys are the idiots.
0: Mm-hmm.
1: They're asking these political advisors, what should I do? Yeah, well, get a guy with a Hispanic last name and kind of pronounce all your words in a kind of an accent.
0: Sure.
1: What? And you paid that guy $100,000 for that advice? You're an idiot.
0: Well, you can see the pandering. Like the last example of that was when AOC went in front of a group and she changed her language.
1: She started, with a Hispanic accent.
0: Yeah.
1: Bringing up her Puerto Rican. And she talks plain English, but she switched gears. And it's like, really? And people can't see through that? That's insane.
0: Well, you know, we used to have a media that would bring out that sort of information, but now all they do is ignore it.
1: Yeah,
0: they just absolutely ignore it. You know, Army Dillon and her group with Acelia, whatever his name is, have just arrested a Honduran because they have proof that he registered and voted, even though he's not a U.S. citizen. So they're charging him with felony.
1: Wow.
0: And she's also gone to the Shirley Weber and said, I need your voter roll because we're going to check it with what our documents say as far as who in California can vote and who can't. Wow. And of course, Shirley Weber is not giving it to her.
1: Oh, of course. Of course. Well, again, and why? Why is that? Because they can't win a fair election. They have to cheat.
0: Right.
1: That's it. That's it. The average person looks at these psychos, and that's all I'm sorry. They're psychos because of the things they believe and the things they push. And no one in their right mind, if you were pinned to the wall, say you believe 52 genders, you believe a man can have a baby, you believe that we should cut body parts off of children, you think we should do infanticide up to the point of birth. No one in their right mind believes that.
0: Well, but there's plenty of Christians that believe just everything you just said, but still call themselves Christians.
1: Well, and here's the apathy, okay? And this goes back to a spiritual problem, and let me lean in on this. The Church of the Last Days is Laodicea, and the problem with Laodicea is they're affluent and rich. And here's what's happening in America Christianity, and I'll speak from this, you can speak from the politics. There are many Christians in America, compared to the Christians that live in third world countries, that were born on third base, but they think they hit a triple. And they think they're blessed of God because they were born on third base. And I want to say, you're Laodicea. And then what they think is they're so hashtag blessed of God that they don't have to be involved in anything.
0: Yeah.
1: They're above it. And this is the problem. So again, I will go back to the example I used about Frisco, Texas in one of their primaries. Terry, you had a 90% turnout of Muslims in Frisco, Texas. 90%. We had 22% of Christians turn out for that vote.
0: Mm-hmm.
1: Excuse me.
0: I wonder who won.
1: I wonder who won and who's more eager to get control. Well, it's not the Christians.
0: Who thinks they're the batter up at the plate, and who thinks, like you said, they're at third base?
1: And this is the problem with American Christians. They think they hit a triple, but they were born on third base. I want to take the American Christian and say, let me send you to Nigeria, and let's talk about the Nigerian genocide that's happening to Christians, or the underground church in Iran, or in China. I just interviewed a guy. Check this out.
0: They've got millions in that underground.

0: church in China.
1: Yes, millions and millions in Iran. So check this out. I interviewed a guy who was a former IRGC in Iran,
0: mm-hmm.
1: and he converts to Christ. What he was telling me in Iran, there's a whole underground church of millions of Christians of Iranians, but it's all being subdued because of, you know, the Ayatollahs and stuff.
0: Right, sure.
1: But the price they have to pay, Terry, is if they're found out, they're dead.
0: Yeah.
1: They are dead. But here's what you find out. There is no compromise in them.
0: Mm-hmm.
1: There is no apathy like we see in American evangelicalism. When evangelicals can't even come out to vote, then you know what? You deserve to have your country taken over by Islam and communists.
0: Yeah, but I don't deserve to have my... I am active, and well, this
1: yes,
0: audience is
1: I know,
0: active.
1: I know.
0: And we have to remind them that you can't sit on the sidelines anymore.
1: No.
0: You can't be a casual observer.
1: It's game on. And when you find out Qatar and all these foreign investors are putting money to get Islamic candidates or communist candidates, so that's dude, it is a fight. You better rise up.
0: Mm-hmm.
1: You better do something, and you'll lose your country.
0: Know who you're voting for.
1: You better.
0: And, you know who you're endorsing.
1: Absolutely, man.
0: We're going to take a break. We'll be right back.
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0: Yeah, we are back on Maxwell in the Morning. We're talking with Pastor Brandon Holthouse. We need to jump to what the sermon was yesterday, because you know you don't know what the Lord's Supper is really all about until you've watched Pastor Brandon give a presentation on it. I've seen it I don't know how many times, and you know, always come up with something new that I didn't know. But one of the things you started with is that this explanation that you give on the Lord's Supper is more powerful than any sermon that you could possibly deliver.
1: Sure, and this is why, you know, the

0: Lord made it an ordinance for the church to do it. And again, I don't treat it like most churches where it's kind of an afterthought. He get it on the way out and then eat your bread, he drink in the, and no, it's like, no, you got to go back to the Jewish meanings of it and see that Lord's Supper came out of the Passover and all the elements. And so what I try to do is bring out all those elements, and it takes me nearly an hour to get through it all because it's a lot of information that's packed in there. But what am I trying to do? I'm trying to show the richness of the Jewish heritage that comes through the scriptures. And if we would know that, you would have more insight. So for instance, I'll give you an example. So one of the insights is a lady will light the candles and then move her hands three times, welcoming the candle, the light of the candle to her eyes, and she closes her eyes when she brings it up. And you're like, what is that? Well, it's referring to, obviously, a woman would bring the light of the world to our world. And obviously, Christ is the light of the world. And the woman ended up being Miriam. And it was already predicted by Moses that a virgin would have the Messiah. Okay. And then, but here's the thing that I'll make an application for the listeners. The woman then brings the light to her eyes, but she closes her eyes when she brings it. So what is that? Well, Christ, or the light, represents revelation from God, truth. Okay, we wouldn't know the truth or the essence of reality had not God revealed that to us. And so she's bringing that to her eyes, and she closes her eyes, says the prayer, and then all of a sudden she opens her eyes. And what is that, Terry? That is a picture of us and what our responsibility is to welcome the truth. So she's welcoming revelation from God to her eyes, and then her eyes are closed and they open. So now she can see.
1: Mm-hmm.
0: And that's the essence of what's going on in the culture war that we're having now. God is a gentleman. He will not force truth on you. You have to welcome it.
1: Right.
0: But he is the creator of truth. He's the creator of reality, and he tells us how reality should be. It's your job, my job, everybody's job to welcome that truth. But you know good and well, Terry, people don't welcome that truth.
1: All right. Well, you know, I've added something to what I said last time. I said that God doesn't make mistakes. People do.
0: Mm-hmm.
1: And God has you just where he wants you based on all the mistakes you've made in your life.
0: True.
1: Because, I mean, anybody can go back in their life and say, I should have done this instead of that.
0: Sure.
1: And I don't know that it's fair to say, well, no, God didn't want me to do that, but that's the reason I'm here. It's like, no, I made that choice, and it was probably against what God really wanted for me.
0: Sure.
1: But God's still with me because he's still saying, okay, you're still messing up by the numbers, but I'm still here.
0: Yeah, you're making an excellent point with that, because people get afraid, can I derail my life completely and never get back? Yeah. So we'll talk about that when we get back.
1: That sounds good. Yeah.
0: All right.
1: Sounds good.
0: All right.

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